0: and editor-at-large for KFF Health News, Dr. Celine Gounder.
1: While the Andy strain responsible for the deadly outbreak can spread from person to person, experts stress this is not the start of another pandemic.
2: It is less infectious. COVID was airborne. Most of the transmissions with hantavirus are direct intimate contact.
1: Health officials say symptoms of the virus can appear up to 42 days after exposure, but they insist the risk to the public remains low.
0: Medical examiner Sterling McLaren says of the 41-year-old man who scaled a Denver airport fence, ran onto a runway, and was struck and killed by a Frontier Airlines plane.
3: The best way to determine manner is to evaluate the totality of the investigation, scene findings, circumstances, and history. And based on all of those findings together, we determined the manner of death to be suicide.
0: This is CBS News.
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11: Three teenagers have been arrested by Kalamazoo Public Safety for an attempted robbery in the 1000 block of Interfaith Boulevard. Victims told officers that they were held at gunpoint by two suspects during the attempt around 1 a.m. May 7th. Their vehicle was found within the hour at an apartment complex in the 1300 block of Sherwood Avenue. Two suspects are in the Kalamazoo County Juvenile Home on charges of assault with intent to rob while armed, assault with a dangerous weapon, carrying a concealed weapon, and felony firearm. They're 15 and 17-year-old boys. The other suspect, 18-year-old Jalen Colbert, is in the Kalamazoo County Jail on the same charges, along with possession of a firearm by a prohibited person. His bond set at $500,000. Police seized one 9mm semi-automatic pistol, reported stolen in Arizona, an AR-style pistol, and high-capacity magazines and ammunition. In the WKZO Newsroom, I'm Michael Arning.
12: A few showers and storms rolling through this evening and overnight tonight. We'll see temperatures dropping to about 44 for Wednesday morning. Chilly for Wednesday. High temps in the low to mid-50s. A mostly cloudy, mostly dry day, but breezy with winds out of the northwest at 15, gusting to 25. By Thursday, sunshine returns. High temps in the mid-60s. And Friday, high temps in the upper 60s. In fact, we should be back into the 70s by the weekend. Tracking Southwest Michigan's weather, I'm Storm Teammate Chief Meteorologist Ellen Baca.
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15: Hello, America. 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Our number, 877-381-3811, 877-381-3811. I like Steve Crowder. Now, I have to admit, I don't listen to most of these guys, but I like Steve Crowder. I've been on his show before, and I think he's a sharp dude. And I think he had Fuentes on recently. Have I announced who I support for the Republican nomination for president in 2028, Mr. Producer? Fuentes says that I'm a Rubio guy.

0: folks. I waited till now. But I want you to take a moment to read what's in the Daily Mail or the Jerusalem Post, but I thought the Daily Mail actually provided more information on what took place on October 7, 2023. I've posted both. I may have posted the Daily Mail more than once. And I want you to read these articles. And so you'll actually know what took place on that day. I am going to do an entire show on this on Liberty's Voice tomorrow because I don't know how much I'm able to say on the airwaves here that's in these reports, to be perfectly honest with you. But the level of monstrous, subhuman debasement, debauchery that took place, the cutting off of breasts and kicking them around like a soccer ball, girls screaming, "Please stop, stop, you're going to kill me anyway, just kill me," that is never going to leave my mind. The gang rape that took place constantly was so bad that many of the girls had their pelvic bones broken. The use of devices on the genitalia, nails, knives, burning men on their genitals, alive, using thick wire to tie mothers and babies together and babies and babies together and light them on fire alive. So many shots to the head that some of the young people were effectively decapitated. First responders said there were fingers, hands, legs cut off, genitals cut off. Can you imagine? Begging to be killed? Kill me already, please. Young kids, 17, 18, 19, 20 years old, going out that evening to a festival. It's just horrendous. They forced family members to have sex with each other, then killed them. I can't even go into any more details. I just can't. You can read it all yourselves, or you can watch me talk about it tomorrow on Liberty's Voice, because I'm going to spend the entire time on it. And this is unbelievable, to watch these Hamas supporters in the streets. I get so friggin' pissed off and angry. As now they're chasing little kids in their own neighborhoods. We've imported this scum into our own country. We've imported this scum into our own country. Unbelievable. The whole point of immigration is to improve our society, not destroy it. Not to destroy it. This is suicide. There's a new book called Suicidal Empathy. I don't think this is all empathy. I get the point. It's a good point, but I think this is about power. The Democrats will bring anybody in here as long as they get their support. That's my view. It's there to read. It's very important. And then we had last week the report come out. It's official that there was no genocide in Gaza. Even this international group, I think it's the ICJ, they repressed, they said, we don't have any evidence of genocide in Gaza. We don't have any evidence of genocide in Gaza. That's what he said, the head of it. The prosecutor now. There's no evidence. Well, nice to know now, isn't it? There was no effort to starve people. It was Hamas again. Schools, hospitals, mosques, all used as terrorist operating centers, all of them. I'll be right back. Folks, if you're turning 65 or you're older, then I know you're like me and getting bombarded with Medicare spam. It's annoying and confusing. Mailers, robocalls, and ads targeted to you everywhere you watch and listen, and they all claim different things. What we need going through this process is real, honest help from someone who's knowledgeable. That's why you need to call Chapter. My friends at Chapter cut through all the confusion and simplify the process. They want to make this stage of your life less stressful, starting with a Medicare plan that actually fits all of your needs. And you don't have to wait until the fall to educate yourself. They look nationwide for your best plan. Dial pound 250 and say the keyword Medicare help. That's pound 250, say Medicare help. And they'll talk through where you are and what the best options are for you. A call with Chapter is free, takes under 20 minutes to get started. Dial pound 250 and say the keyword Medicare help. 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
2: City of Portage will be closing Shearing Road from Oakland Drive to Southwestage for through traffic starting at 8 a.m. Wednesday. The closure will allow crews to install water service in the 1800 block of Shearing Road. It's expected to be back open by 5 p.m. Friday, weather permitting. Now, drivers being told to follow the posted detour route of Oakland Drive to Romance Road and Southwestage Avenue to Romance Road. Kellogg Community College says a record number of 449 graduates will walk across the stage during their 68th commencement ceremony coming up on Thursday. The graduation program will begin at 7 p.m. at Kellogg Arena and will include addresses from KCC staff and trustees, as well as remarks from the president and a graduate as commencement speaker. Arena doors will open to guests at 6 p.m. That's the latest from the WKZO Newsroom. I'm Michael Arney. 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
8: A few showers and storms rolling through this evening and overnight tonight. We'll see temperatures dropping to about 44 for Wednesday morning. Chilly for Wednesday. High temps in the low to mid 50s. A mostly cloudy, mostly dry day, but breezy with winds out of the northwest at 15, gusting to 25. By Thursday, sunshine returns. High temps in the mid 60s. And Friday, high temps in the upper 60s. In fact, we should be back into the 70s by the weekend. Tracking Southwest Michigan's weather, I'm Storm Teammate Chief Meteorologist Ellen Baca.
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5: City of Kalamazoo says Portage Road is being put on a road diet. That's when they reduce the number of lanes, increasing the congestion, in order to slow traffic and improve safety. The current four-lane configuration of the major commuter route between Kalamazoo and Portage is going to be reduced to one lane each direction with a center turn lane and two bike lanes on either side. The city has already imposed the diet on White's Road, Oakland Drive, Parkview, East Michigan, and Cork Street. Here's City Manager Malcolm Hankins.
6: We focused on making streets safer, reducing excessive vehicle speeds, and reducing crashes, and that continues to be a focus of our traffic engineering group.
5: Utilities and Public Works Director James Baker says it's reduced accident rates by 42% in total crashes, 24% reduction in deadly and serious injury wrecks. That's the latest from the WKZO Newsroom. I'm Michael Arney.
7: A few showers and storms rolling through this evening and overnight tonight. We'll see temperatures dropping to about 44 for Wednesday morning. Chilly for Wednesday. High temps in the low to mid 50s. A mostly cloudy, mostly dry day, but breezy with winds out of the northwest at 15, gusting to 25. By Thursday, sunshine returns. High temps in the mid 60s. And Friday, high temps in the upper 60s. In fact, we should be back into the 70s by the weekend. Tracking Southwest Michigan's weather, I'm Storm Teammate Chief Meteorologist Ellen Baca.
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1: Great radio stations all over the place, along with Sam and Polo. It is the Joe Pags Show. Thanks a lot for stopping by. Dr. Ben Carson on this program today. Do not miss a second of Dr. Ben. Talk about the legacy left when Charlie Kirk was taken out is being stomped on. It's like there's a bunch of infighting on the right. Doesn't make any sense. But he says both sides are doing it. We also talk about, well, he says the founding fathers would be rolling in their graves. Really great conversation with Dr. Ben. Stick around. That's bottom of hour number two. Hour number three, it's going to be Andrew Harding. He's from heritage.org, and he's going to talk about what's going on in Iran. Also, sort of talk about what's going on with the president heading over to China. Or China. How does the president say it, Sam? China.
2: Yeah.
1: I can't really say it like he says it.
2: It's close enough.
1: It's funny, every time he says it, and he says, and people love when I say it, China. And they love when I say it. Say it fantastically, China. So, the president's heading over there, and he took some questions before he left about China, also about Iran. Pete Hegseth in front of a Senate committee, I think, this time, and he's talking about the $1.5 trillion that they want for the defense budget, which is enormous. And I think the soundbite of the day, we'll get to it, Sam,

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1: Are you going to look him in the face? Because I actually asked this in the interview later with Andrew Harding. He's the political science and international relations guy from Heritage. I said, do you think he'll look at Xi and say, hey, well, why don't you stop helping them? And his answer is pretty interesting. But that's the question. You have a one-on-one with President Trump.
2: Sure.
1: You don't say are you going to ask the known enemy for help?
2: Okay. Let's say it goes down exactly like you're saying, right?
1: Yes.
2: And that's great. What'll come out afterwards is like, oh, I talked to him, this and whatever, and then he offered his help and blah blah blah whatever, and it probably didn't go out that way. But the way that they're going to word it is that they were wanting to help us out and whatever. So it still ends up coming out the same. It's just the wording, the way everybody wants to present things. So it seems like they got the upper hand or whatever. But it's the same stuff. It doesn't.
1: I think what you don't understand from my perspective is this. The reporter's job isn't to be a politician. The politician's job is to be a politician. You and I agree. Sure. I want politicians to tell the truth. You and I agree wholeheartedly, and I love that you push back on it. But you have to understand, President Trump or President Biden or President Obama or President Bush, their job is to tell us how great everything's going. Their job is to tell us exactly how smart they were to vote for me. Look at this. They're going to spin it as hard as they can to make themselves look
2: for
1: better.
2: Sure,
1: this isn't a Trump-only thing.
2: For sure.
1: So what I'm saying is the reporter's job is not to play into that. The reporter's job is to say, China clearly is helping Iran. We've had that report since the beginning of this conflict. Are you going to ask him to stop helping Iran? I think that's the question. It's not, are you going to ask Xi for help? Because I think at that point, you're giving Trump the opportunity to say, hey, we're better than Xi, and look, we're not going to ask him for help. We don't need anybody's help. Because he's going to now spin it that I'm the guy in charge, and everything I touch turns to gold. You see what I mean? There's a different role there.
2: The questioner
1: should ask something differently.
2: I do, but I mean, it's not like he still wouldn't turn it around in his favor, making it sound like, you know, he used the art of the deal to talk to this guy and get help from him. So it doesn't matter. It all comes without a doubt.
1: No, that's a good point. Without a doubt, when he comes back, he's going to say, I talked to Xi. I told him to stop helping Iran, and he's going to do what I want. Now, Xi is going to say, I didn't say anything like that. And again, this is like the Iran negotiation with Trump. You know, Trump is saying, they're going to do everything I want, and they better do everything I want. They're going to be in big trouble. And Iran's saying, we didn't say any of that. And then Trump's saying, yep, they said they're going to open this, and they're not going to do oil of that. They're going to do nuclear the other. And then Iran says, we're not going to do any of that, and the nuclear dust is ours to keep. So until we have a final resolution on whatever the meeting ends up being, or whatever the peace deal ends up being with Iran, we really can't take anything to the bank. Politicians are going to be political. Reporters, their job literally is to not be. You see what I'm saying?
2: I get it, but I guess to me, it's like ultimately it's the same thing. But
1: I got you. I don't think it is, but I hear you. Got to hit a break. I like when Polo pushes back because he's a regular dude going, I just want somebody to tell me the truth, and I get that. Keep it here. Coming back.
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5: AAA Michigan is projecting more than 1.3 million Michiganders are going to be traveling at least 50 miles from home for Memorial Day weekend. It's the second highest projection ever for Memorial Day in the state, and that's despite the high gas prices. AAA Michigan's Adrian Woodland says the price of the gas pump will cause some travelers to shorten their trips, delay their plans, or stay closer to home. Now, most Michigan residents will be driving to their destination, as the number of people planning to fly is down 1.7% compared to 2025. The top domestic destination is Orlando, Florida, followed by Seattle. Rome is the top international destination. That's followed by Vancouver, British Columbia in Canada. And that's the latest from the WKZO Newsroom. I'm Michael Arney. 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
7: I'm Ryan Ranker. The race for U.S. Senate is tight in Michigan. Republican Mike Rogers has the lead when head-on against three prominent Democratic candidates. Rogers up by about 5 points over Abdul El-Sayed, 2 points over Haley Stevens and Mallory McMurrow. The poll conducted by the Glenn Gariff Group, President Richard Shuba, who said the dynamics easily shift depending on the circumstance.
8: But if you look at definite voters, that's suddenly a dead-even race. 44-44 with Stevens, 43-43 with McMurrow. He's leading by three against Abdul El-Sayed.
7: And as for the governor's race, Democrat Jocelyn Benson has increased her lead over Republican frontrunner John James. Michigan's primary election, August the 4th. Michigan Education Department is out with new guidelines for AI use.
0: The new guidance is meant to help local school districts use artificial intelligence in classrooms responsibly. Officials say the resources are designed to help districts safely integrate AI while protecting privacy, maintaining human oversight, and promoting equity. State Superintendent Glenn Maleko says AI can be a valuable learning tool when used appropriately. The guidance also encourages schools to build AI literacy among students and staff as the technology becomes increasingly common in education. Jeremy Jenkins, Michigan News Network.
7: And police have a person of interest in a deadly West Michigan hit and run that killed a teen. Last Thursday, officers called to an unresponsive 17-year-old male in Kentwood, later identified as Stephen Harris, a junior at Kelloggsville High School. Kentwood police announcing they have a person of interest and secured a vehicle they believe hit Harris, but a suspect not yet named. Outrage is growing in Warren after a viral social media video showed a pet sitter allegedly abusing a dog she was hired to watch. Witnesses say the dog appeared frightened before the sitter seen hitting and kicking the animal. Dog's owner says she hired the sitter through the app Rover, plans to pursue legal actions. Warren police confirm they're investigating. I'm Ryan Racker for the Michigan News Network.
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16: A few showers and storms rolling through this evening and overnight tonight. We'll see temperatures dropping to about 44 for Wednesday morning. Chilly for Wednesday. High temps in the low to mid 50s. A mostly cloudy, mostly dry day, but breezy with winds out of the northwest at 15, gusting to 25. By Thursday, sunshine returns. High temps in the mid 60s. And Friday, high temps in the upper 60s. In fact, we should be back into the 70s by the weekend. Tracking Southwest Michigan's weather, I'm Storm Teammate Chief Meteorologist Ellen Baca.
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17: Prevent them from pursuing a nuclear weapon, and it took President Trump to have the courage to make that historic decision. And hopefully we can get that across the finish line with negotiations, which are ongoing right now.
1: There you go. So, again, why would you ask the Secretary of War or Defense, whatever you want to call him, why would you ask him about the negotiating when he's not negotiating? He's right. He's not the negotiating team. It's not him. It's Jared Kushner. I think Witkoff is involved. The president's certainly involved. J.D. Vance involved. Why would you ask the Secretary about that when he knows the answer is not going to be one that he can really give? Then there's this.
17: The $1.5 trillion budget will ensure that the United States continues to maintain the most capable military in the most complex of environments. Not to mention, however, that this budget also includes a historic troop pay increase, 7%, that builds on the pay increases that Congress has given in previous years. And the budget eliminates all poor or failing barracks. Quality of life for our troops is front and center in this budget. By supercharging our industrial capacity and transforming how the department does business, we are restoring American commercial dominance at a pace unseen in generations. Transforming the defense industrial base from the broken, slow-moving systems of the past.
1: Pete Hegseth, Secretary of War, trying to get that money, trying to get the defense where he wants it to be. And now he's also promised there to be a full audit of the department, which is something that we haven't seen, I guess, in 7 years. They haven't passed an audit, which doesn't make any sense. We need to know exactly what's going on. He wanted to talk about whether he needs Congress to restart operations in Iran. This was interesting. This is from our friends over at Newsmax. Hegseth, don't need Congress, okay, to restart Iran strikes. This is from Michael Katz. Secretary of War Pete Hegseth reiterated Tuesday, today, that the Trump administration does not need congressional authorization to resume military action against Iran, even though the 60-day window under the War Powers Resolution has expired. Quote, our view is should the president make the decision to recommence, that we would have the authorities necessary to do so, Hegseth said during a Senate Appropriations Committee hearing on the War Department's $1.5 trillion budget request for fiscal year 2027. Hegseth was responding to a question from Senator Lisa Murkowski, Republican of Alaska, allegedly a Republican, Rhino Lisa Murkowski. Those of you in Alaska know what I'm talking about. She should not be your senator from Alaska. She shouldn't be, and she sides with the Democrats a lot. He was responding to a question from Senator Lisa Murkowski, Alaska, who has pushed for a congressional vote authorizing military force against Iran. Murkowski then asked Hegseth whether it would benefit President Donald Trump if Congress approved an authorization for use of military force. Quote, our view is he has all the authority he needs under Article 2 to execute, Hegseth said, referring to the presidential authority under the Constitution. Although the joint U.S.-Israeli operation against Iran's political leadership and military infrastructure began February 28th, Trump did not notify Congress until March 2nd. That set a 60-day war powers deadline at May 1st, when congressional authorization would be required for continued military action. Trump notified Congress on May 1st that hostilities had ended. But Hegseth told the Senate Armed Services Committee last month that a ceasefire between the U.S. and Iran, which began April 7th, halted the war powers clock. Quote, on Iran, ultimately, I would defer to the White House, and White House counsel on that hex has said in response to a question from Senator Tim Kaine, Democrat, Virginia. However, we're in a ceasefire right now, which under our understanding means the 60-day clock pauses or stops in a ceasefire. The truce between the U.S. and Iran remains fragile amid renewed tensions and reported attacks in the Strait of Hormuz. On Monday yesterday, Trump said the ceasefire was on life support and expressed dissatisfaction with Tehran's latest peace proposal. The War Powers Resolution of 1973 was created to limit a president's authority to wage war without congressional approval. The law requires the president to notify Congress within 48 hours of introducing U.S. forces into hostilities or imminent hostilities. It also bars those forces from remaining for more than 60 days without congressional authorization. The president may request a 30-day extension to allow for the safe withdrawal of troops. Now, we talked about this when it all went down. The president saying that stopped the clock is incorrect. Let's just be honest. We're still there. All of our machinery is still there. Our military is still ready to go if it has to. But that doesn't even matter. I don't think the War Powers Act has any authority whatsoever. Just like Hegseth said, Article 2 says he's the commander-in-chief, not him, President Trump. Article 2 says he has the ability to use the military as he sees fit to do the bidding of the United States. This thing that was added has been ignored by every president. Didn't matter if it was Clinton on the left or Obama on the left. Didn't matter if it was George W. Bush or Herbert Walker Bush. They're not following it anyway. I think Reagan ignored it. So this idea that he's got to somehow go back because an act was passed and ask Congress to continue what they were doing is kind of dumb. So I don't think that you can say, well, there's a ceasefire, so therefore it's paused until the ceasefire is no longer there or something. I don't agree with that. It's not me calling President Trump out. I'm actually taking his side that the War Powers Act doesn't really mean anything, or the War Authorization Act, whatever the hell it is. And in fact, the president, I played the soundbite here on the show, when all this was being questioned was, I don't think it's constitutional. And I agree with him on that. It's not constitutional. So any idea that he had to somehow go back to Congress and say, please allow me to this or give me 30 more days to that, I agree with him. And what they should probably do is take it to the Supreme Court. The Supreme Court, for those who don't realize, Article 3, is in charge of deciding what Article 1 did, the Congress, or Article 2 did, the executive, whether it's constitutional or not. So if you have a challenge to the president saying, I think it's unconstitutional, you should probably sue him, probably take it to the Supreme Court and say this act was passed. And then the Supreme Court would say, well, that act is constitutional or it's not. And I don't think it is. The founding fathers didn't say the president, the executive, Article 2, has the ability to make war. And the civilian commander in chief is the president. It doesn't say as long as Congress approves. Congress thinks that it's the most important branch. It's not. The legislative is not. The executive thinks it's the most important branch. It's not. Article 3, the court, thinks it's the most important branch. It's not. It's supposed to be co-equal. And if you're co-equal, how is it that the legislative gets to always check and balance the executive, whereas the executive can't check and balance the legislative? And I think that we certainly made the court system way more important than it was supposed to be. It should have just been the Supreme Court deciding, yes, constitutional, no, it's not constitutional. I find that whole amalgamation, this grabbing up of power by each individual article or each individual branch, to be kind of not exactly what the founding fathers wanted. So the executive should do it, and if there's a check by the Congress or something, they can take it to the Supreme Court. If the Congress does it and the executive wants to check it, take it to the Supreme Court. And the court's only power should be, yes, that's constitutional, no, it's not. Now, the court has become something very different than that. It's become very political with 6-3 conservative, allegedly, where the liberals will write a dissent and write something so completely not even close to being constitutional, it's almost laughable. Until or unless you get back to a 5-4 split where the liberals have control, they'll just rewrite the Constitution from the court. That's not the job. When somebody says they're a textualist, they're supposed to look at the text of the Constitution and say, yes, what you're doing does fit within that text, or no, what you're doing doesn't fit within that text. I think that's an interesting way to look at it, because that's the right way to look at it. it's interesting to see others say, yeah, but I feel like, and my dissent is this, that, and the other. That's just somebody giving an opinion, which legally is what they give as opinion. But the opinion is supposed to say, this is why I have this opinion. It's based on this text of this document, and here is why I say this. Like when Ketanji Brown Jackson recently had some stupid dissent. I mean, Alito went and said, what are you talking about? What exactly is it in the Constitution that you think you're referring to about the Civil Rights or the Voting Rights Act of 1965? Oh, by the way, I don't know if you heard about this, but the state court in Virginia, there are some Democrats trying to make them all retire. So the Democrats who are in charge now can fill that court, the 7-member court in Virginia, the Supreme Court there. They want it filled with 7 progressive Democrats because they just lost 4-3 when it came to redistricting. I'm gonna outline that story when we come back, which is going to make your face hurt. 833-JOE-PAGS, 833-563-7247, joepags.com. Scroll down, click on contact. What I want to know from you is very simple. Do you think the president has to go back to Congress and ask to continue doing whatever he's doing with Iran? Do you think he has to? Do you think that act supersedes the constitutional authority that the commander-in-chief has? I want to hear your thoughts. 833-JOE-PAGS, 833-563-7247, joepags.com. 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

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Did you wake up this morning and think, I should follow some local businesses I've never heard of on social media today? 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
2: Kalamazoo officials have a plan to eliminate long waits at train crossings downtown, but it's not going to happen anytime soon, if it happens at all, and the end result may be underwhelming. City Commission has approved a resolution to accept $3.225 billion in planning grants to work with a long list of interested parties to see if a problem that's been in the making for 150 years can be undone. Utilities and Public Works Director James Baker says moving the rail yards to the north or the south of Kalamazoo would mean no more long waits, but it wouldn't eliminate all of the train traffic.
3: There is going to continue to be north-south freight. There's going to continue to be east-west passenger. So the big pieces are going to continue to be here in Kalamazoo.
2: Baker says this is just a planning grant and estimates the feasibility planning process alone will take between 3 and 5 years. And that's the latest from the WKZO Newsroom. I'm Michael Arney.
4: A few showers and storms rolling through this evening and overnight tonight. We'll see temperatures dropping to about 44 for Wednesday morning. Chilly for Wednesday. High temps in the low to mid 50s. A mostly cloudy, mostly dry day, but breezy with winds out of the northwest at 15, gusting to 25. By Thursday, sunshine returns. High temps in the mid 60s. And Friday, high temps in the upper 60s. In fact, we should be back into the 70s by the weekend. Tracking Southwest Michigan's weather, I'm Storm Teammate Chief Meteorologist Ellen Baca.
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9: Great radio stations all over the place, along with Sam and Polo. Appreciate you hanging out. Appreciate you stopping by. I do have that video and audio of Chris Van Hollen, the guy who's got a crush on Abrego Garcia, and he actually went down to El Salvador and had some margaritas with him. He dared bring up, I guess, alcohol with Cash Patel, who's the FBI director. I found that to be really, really dumb of him. Did he think we forgot that he went down there and had margaritas with the guy?
10: I think he thinks everyone forgot, yes.
9: I mean, he was reminded very quickly. And I'm not sure I understand this whole Cash Patel is a drunk narrative that they're trying to make us believe. Allegedly, insiders close to the people who knew the people who were related to their father said that Cash Patel bop de bop bop. Now, what did I say? I think Polo might have argued with me on this. You might have, Polo. What did I say when Cash Patel was drinking a beer with the hockey team? What did I say?
10: Mm-hmm.
9: You don't drink a beer with the hockey team. You're the FBI director.
10: Mm-hmm.
9: Did you agree or disagree with that one, Paul? I think you said it was okay for him to do it.
11: No, I think I disagreed. I mean, I thought it was.
9: So then you agreed with me, actually?
11: Wow. Yeah, I thought it was rare. I thought it was a bad look.
9: Yeah, I thought so too. To me, you go there, you enjoy, you high five, and when cameras are away, you absolutely have a couple of beers with your friends. You don't do it on camera and then yell. You know, I love my country. This is why I'm drinking a beer overseas. I mean, to me, it didn't make sense. But I was whatever. All right. I mean, I think you probably do that behind. And maybe it was a bunch of people emailed me or something and said, oh, you can have a beer if you want. What's the big deal? Well, since then, the narrative has been Cash Patel's drunk.
11: And I think I even told you at that time that they were going to, I didn't think they were going to go this way, but I knew that they were.

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1: Excitement. When the former president appeared, Obama asked one group if they knew Hinojosa and Tallarico, referring to them as the state's next governor and senator, the two Austin Democrats stood nearby. The former president did not make any public remarks or formally endorsed either Democrat. Oh, that's stupid. Come on, Kasich, be better. His being there endorsed, I mean, he's endorsing them. You think he came from Martha's Vineyard or Hawaii or Washington, D.C., where he's got millions and millions and millions of dollars in mansions because he doesn't support them? He was there for a Taco Tuesday? Stop. Come on, dude. Do better than that. Quote, sorry, my hands are so sweaty, one woman apologized as she shook Obama's hand. I miss you so much. Another gushed as they went in for a hug. The former president's appearance was a notable show of national support for the two Democrats at the top of Texas's ticket this election cycle, when Democrats hope backlash to the Trump administration will help sweep them to their first statewide victory since 1994. You see the editorializing? The woman was sweaty. I miss you so much. Doesn't make mention of anybody saying that they were unhappy that he was there or wearing a Make America Great Again hat. It talks about because of the Trump administration, backlash to the Trump administration. Backlash. It's a very, very negative thing about Trump, where we're singing the praises of Obama. U.S. Senator John Cornyn and Attorney General Ken Paxton are locked in a fiery competitive runoff election for the GOP Senate nomination, while Governor Greg Abbott is running a fourth term with $96 million in his campaign coffers. Well, did they say anything about how many millions Tallarico has? Maybe they will later, but why are we mentioning how much Greg Abbott has? That's kind of weird, because it's slanted. Doesn't sound slanted, but it is. Pretty interesting. Quote, hope James Tallarico also brings President Obama along with Bernie Sanders to campaign with him in the general election, Cornyn posted on social media after the event. U.S. Senator Bernie Sanders, independent Vermont, he's not an independent, he's socialist, is set to appear as a keynote speaker at the Texas Democratic Convention next month. Obama previously called Tallarico a terrific, really talented young man and an early boost to Tallarico's national profile. Obama's taco joint order, after settling on getting a sampling, street tacos and fish, mole and shrimp tacos. The cashier recognized Tallarico and knew his regular two potato. Oh, this guy's so popular that she knows his regular order. Wow. It's amazing. He's a shoe-in. The former president paid in cash, no change. Latino influencer Carlos Eduardo Espina was also there taking videos and standing at the ready behind the cashier, who warned she might faint when taking Obama's order. You're almost fainting. Sweating and shaking and fainting. We know Tallarico's order. This is amazing. And it's some influencer that I've never heard of. Some influencer was there. He just happened to be there when Obama showed up for a Taco Tuesday. You following me? It's all exactly what Paulo was talking about earlier. It's all politics all the time. Everything was great. And everything about the guy that they're running against is bad. And those who were there will just drink it in because they're on that side. 833-JOE-PAGS, joepags.com. Ben Carson, when we come back.
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4: Three teenagers have been arrested by Kalamazoo Public Safety for an attempted robbery in the 1000 block of Interfaith Boulevard. Victims told officers that they were held at gunpoint by two suspects during the attempt around 1 a.m. May 7th. Their vehicle was found within the hour at an apartment complex in the 1300 block of Sherwood Avenue. Two suspects were in the Kalamazoo County Juvenile Home on charges of assault with intent to rob while armed, assault with a dangerous weapon, carrying a concealed weapon, and felony firearm. They're 15 and 17-year-old boys. The other suspect, 18-year-old Jalen Colbert, is in the Kalamazoo County Jail on the same charges, along with possession of a firearm by a prohibited person. His bond set at $500,000. Police seized one 9mm semi-automatic pistol, reported stolen in Arizona, an AR-style pistol, and high-capacity magazines and ammunition. In the WKZO Newsroom, I'm Michael Arning.
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6: I'm Ryan Riker. The race for U.S. Senate is tight in Michigan. Republican Mike Rogers has the lead when head-on against three prominent Democratic candidates. Rogers up by about 5 points over Abdul El-Sayed, 2 points over Haley Stevens and Mallory McMurrow. The poll conducted by the Glenn Gariff Group, President Richard Shuba, who said the dynamics easily shift depending on the circumstance.
7: But if you look at definite voters, that's suddenly a dead-even race. 44-44 with Stevens. 43-43 with McMurrow. He's leading by 3 against Abdul al-Sayed.
6: And as for the governor's race, Democrat Jocelyn Benson has increased her lead over Republican frontrunner John James. Michigan's primary election, August the 4th. Michigan Education Department is out with new guidelines for AI use.
0: The new guidance is meant to help local school districts use artificial intelligence in classrooms responsibly. Officials say the resources are designed to help districts safely integrate AI while protecting privacy, maintaining human oversight, and promoting equity. State Superintendent Glenn Maleko says AI can be a valuable learning tool when used appropriately. The guidance also encourages schools to build AI literacy among students and staff as the technology becomes increasingly common in education. Jeremy Jenkins, Michigan News Network.
6: And police have a person of interest in a deadly West Michigan hit and run that killed a teen. Last Thursday, officers called to an unresponsive 17-year-old male in Kentwood, later identified as Stephen Harris, a junior at Kelloggsville High School. Kentwood police announcing they have a person of interest and secured a vehicle they believe hit Harris, but a suspect not yet named. Outrage is growing in Warren after a viral social media video showed a pet sitter allegedly abusing a dog she was hired to watch. Witnesses say the dog appeared frightened before the sitter seen hitting and kicking the animal. Dog's owner says she hired the sitter through the app Rover, plans to pursue legal actions. Warren police confirm they're investigating. I'm Ryan Racker for the Michigan News Network.
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12: 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Maybe you folks that are an hour away, Coldwater, Sturgis, over on the other side of Battle Creek, maybe you've never heard of us. It's worth the trip. It's the only store in America that's actually lowering prices right now. You heard me right. 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
16: A few showers and storms rolling through this evening and overnight tonight. We'll see temperatures dropping to about 44 for Wednesday morning. Chilly for Wednesday. High temps in the low to mid 50s. A mostly cloudy, mostly dry day, but breezy with winds out of the northwest at 15, gusting to 25. By Thursday, sunshine returns. High temps in the mid 60s. And Friday, high temps in the upper 60s. In fact, we should be back into the 70s by the weekend. Tracking Southwest Michigan's weather, I'm Storm Teammate Chief Meteorologist Ellen Baca.
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17: So now you know the rest of the story.
1: Franchised everybody who early voted if you're going to change the districts. So what the Democrat leadership in Virginia said they'd like to do is lower the retirement age from 73 to either 53 or 54. And Ben, the youngest judge in that court, guess how old he is? He's 54. So every single justice would be shown the door, and they would just replace him with seven new progressives, right?
18: Exactly. And, you know, I think anybody who has anything that even resembles a conscience or degree of fairness sees that as absurd. And I suspect it will be tossed to the curb before long. But the fact that people think that that is viable is a warning sign in terms of where we're going as a nation.
1: It's Dr. Ben Carson, an incredible neurosurgeon, retired now, AmericanCornerstone.org. His book is called One Nation, Why We Could All Do What We Can All Do to Save America's Future. And the new movie coming out that's going to premiere at the Trump Kennedy Center is called Star Spangled Adventures, the movie. We'll talk about that in earnest in a second. Back to my earlier point, and I really would love your opinion on this, because I think that people like you and me can be part of filling that void, provided we don't change our thought process day to day. There are really, really big names, and we can name them or not, but I think people watching and listening know who they are, who one day to the next are changing their feelings on the Iran war, are changing their feelings on how we feel about Israel, are changing their feelings about what happened to Charlie Kirk. Ben, why can't we just gather together and convene as a people that love the country and want to see us get another 250 years? Why can't we get together and say, let's just be on the same side now and not have all this infighting? Because I think it's confusing the electorate. And most importantly, and you know more about this than most, the young vote is going to sit on their hands. They're not going to go and vote because they don't know what to do now. Charlie was giving us a message that said, America first, get married, have babies, Judeo-Christian values, traditional Western civilization. And now you've got people that all alleged to have been his friends saying completely opposite things. What do we do?
18: Well, I'm actually not discouraged, because I've been going around to college campuses and talking to young people there. I think a lot of them, particularly the young males, are recognizing that the direction of our country is not good. It's not where they want to go.
1: Right.
18: And they're searching desperately for something else. That's why so many of them are coming back to church at this time. You got to realize that it was our faith and our families that allowed us to accelerate in the beginning. Those were the pillars of strength for our nation. And those who want to fundamentally change us know that that's what you attack. Faith,
1: right,
18: and families. And it's having the desired effect for them. But the question is, who's going to win the race?
1: Right.
18: Are we going to have more people actually return to common sense and the values that made us successful? Or are they going to win the race and destroy the fundamentals of all the things that made this into a great nation? That's where we are right now.
1: What do you think about the debate culture? Because Charlie didn't really debate. Charlie had conversations. You and I don't debate. We have conversations. I do 3 hours a day on radio nationally. People call in to challenge me all the time. And we can either have a really good conversation, or I can look like I smoked you and dog walked you in the debate and then get brownie points for a day online. What about, are you in favor of this debate culture we're seeing? Because Charlie did it in a very different way. He invited people who disagreed with him more than he invited people that agreed to have a discussion and a conversation.
18: And that's the way it should be done. You should put the facts in the middle of the table and then have your discussion.
1: Yes.
18: But base the discussion on the facts, not on your feelings that particular day.
1: Right.
18: Which, just as you said, from week to week, depending on what's going on, if you're not a principled individual. You know, you talk about Iran. You know, some people are for the war, and then the next week they're against it.
1: Right.
18: Those are not principled people. You have to understand that there's a reason that Trump is going after Iran. Their behavior demonstrates that when they get a nuclear weapon, they're going to use it.
1: Yes.
18: It's different for them than it is for others, because others don't want to die. They aren't that adverse to dying, because they think when they die, if they're fighting in the cause, they go to heaven with 72 virgins.
1: Right.
18: What they don't realize when they get there is there's going to be a whole bunch of people stomping on them, and they're going to say, "St. Peter, what happened? I was supposed to be 72." No, it's Virginians.
1: No, that's right. Virginians, not virgin. You know, what's interesting is you're absolutely right. I think that when Judgment Day comes, when they get there, they're going to go, oh, man, we were really wrong about this. And this country has been hating on us for upwards of 50 years now. Somebody has to do something. There's a piece of video that I'm sure you've seen of then Donald Trump, the developer at 30-something years old, saying, we got to do something about this. These people will absolutely annihilate us if they get the chance. But then I wonder, and I know that you probably are more understanding of how people think than most. I know that you're a neurosurgeon, which is the actual physical going in and fixing a brain. But I know that you know a lot about psychology, too. Why do you think the left thought they could appease Iran, and Iran would just do what they said? Here's $1.6 billion on pallets of cash. Please don't do bad things. Then they did more bad things. Let me unfreeze $6 billion, said Joe Biden, and then don't do bad things. And then Iran did bad things. Why does the left think that they can negotiate and deal with them in that way, whereas Trump says, we're going to show you might?
18: Unfortunately, there are a lot of people who are very gullible. And got to remember also that many of them have been conditioned that way. From the time they were in grade school, they've been told America is bad. America has slavery, therefore they're bad. Americans move the Indians out of the way, therefore they're bad. Right. Everything that they can think of that's bad, they say America did it. Now, I'm not saying that those were good things that America did, but I am saying we should teach them everything, the good, the bad, and the ugly, because there's a heck of a lot more good than there is bad and ugly. And look where we landed. We went from nowhere in the world to the pinnacle of the world in record time. That was not an accident. That was because of our values and principles. And I would argue that with anybody.
1: Well, I think estimates say there are more slaves today on the continent of Africa than there ever were here in the United States combined. And we always forget the fact that Western civilization is who banned slavery. England did it first. There are states in this country that you know that banned slavery in the 1700s. Then finally it was fully banned in 1861 and finally done and done in 1865. But why do we get no credit for saying this was a bad thing? This, Ben, you know this because you've studied history. This was an argument by the founding fathers day one. We should get rid of slavery. We should not enslave human beings. And some states, some colonies did that immediately. It took a while for the rest of them to do it, generally speaking, Democrats. But why don't we get any credit for fixing that wrong? People today are acting like we didn't do 150 years ago what we did.
18: What we should understand and what we should teach is that virtually every civilization in the history of the world has had to deal with slavery.
1: Yeah.
18: So that did not make us unique. What made us unique was the fact that we had so many people who vehemently opposed it, that we fought a bloody civil war and lost a large portion of our population in doing so.
1: Yes.
18: And we should also teach about the Underground Railroad and how many people sacrificed everything they had, including their lives in some cases, in order to provide a method of escape for the slaves.
1: It is, you know, Dr. Go ahead. No, well, you're right. They don't talk about that because they need us to continue to be an evil nation, like you said earlier. They have to make us bad when we're the ones that have been in the forefront, the tip of the spear in ending the bad and the ills of the world. Like you said, it's why we're so successful. And we're successful as e pluribus unum. Yes, we're one country, you know, many, we get one. Yes, we're a melting pot, but it's made up of all sorts of shades and tones and ancestry. There is no other land on earth like us. So why can we convince those who are leading this charge to say we're bad? Can we make them understand that they're wrong, or do they know that they're wrong, but there's another goal?
18: Well, their goal is just power. That's all they care about. They want to have control. And, you know, they're not unique in that sense. As long as there have been people, they want to control other people.
1: Right.
18: Everybody can have a nice, peaceful piece of land with beautiful pastures and streams and fruit trees. You think they'd be satisfied? No, they say, I want his.
1: That's human nature, right? Exactly right. So I mean, I get what you're laying down. Let me take you to education, which is sort of what we're kind of talking about on the periphery. It's Dr. Ben Carson. Go grab his new book called What We Can Do. It's called One Nation. What We Can All Do to Save America's Future. The movie is called Star Spangled Adventures. The movie premieres at the Trump Kennedy Center. Did it already premiere, or is it going to premiere?
18: No, it's going to premiere on the 14th of January at the Trump Kennedy Center.
1: Okay, we'll talk more about that in a second. I want to talk about education because you and I both have our roots in Michigan. I spent 8 or 9 years in Michigan as a television news anchor there, a radio talk show host there. My wife was born there. One of my children was born there. Two of my children born there. We've got very deep roots. So do you. You're from Detroit. I spent time in Kalamazoo, Grand Rapids, Lansing, Saginaw, Flint, the whole place. Did stories in Detroit. When I see the big house in Ann Arbor, when I see the University of Michigan with a packed stadium, 80, 90, 100,000 people listening to a faculty member praise the Palestinians and call Israel, what Israel's doing in Gaza, a genocide. He did that yesterday, the day before, Ben. This is a guy in Michigan. This is middle America, man. This is where, like, the auto industry came from, where Motown came from, where Dr. Ben Carson came from. And this guy's doing this in front of a cheering crowd. They cheered for him that he was decrying the so-called genocide that Israel's bringing to Gaza. How do we change that guy? And how do we make the people who are cheering him understand that he's just an idiot?
18: Well, that's the very reason that at the American Cornerstone Institute, we started the Little Patriots program. We want to get to the young people before they are transformed. And the Marxists have the opposite goal. They want to get to them quickly. And that's why Lenin said, give me 4 years to teach your children, and the seed that I plant will never be uprooted.
1: Wow.
18: They get to them early. So that starts by the time they've gotten to the University of Michigan or Harvard or Columbia or any of these places, they're already well on their way to Marxism. That was their goal. And that's stated in the 45 goals of communism. That's in the congressional record, January 10, 1963. Get to the children early so that you can indoctrinate them. And use the college campuses as fertilizer. They've got this thing planned out. And unless we can get our people to realize that they are being used, they're simply pawns in a scheme to try to fundamentally change America to something else. And if we don't realize what they're doing and continue to allow ourselves to be used, we're going to lose.
1: We are realizing it.
18: Khrushchev said it. He said, your grandchildren will live under communism.
1: And he meant it. And by the way, those who live in New York are. They're living under communism now with this mayor. It's Dr. Ben Carson. So let me ask you this. Is that why so many communities are doing this pre-K? They're forcing taxpayers to pay for pre-K education, and then we have nothing to say about what the education is going to be.
18: Well, they'll do everything that they can possibly do to gain control as early as they possibly can. Because as the Bible says, train up a child in the way he should go, when he's older, not depart from it. And they're doing a good job, but we have to do a better job. And we have to teach our children everything about our country, the incredible values. Can you imagine the courage that it took for the original founders to say to the King of England, the most powerful man on earth, no, and thumb their nose at him. We're doing it our way. We're going to rule ourselves. And I imagine his fury was unbounded.
1: Yeah.
18: Of course, they came over here and thought that they were going to win. And they probably would have, except for one thing, the grace of God. And that's why God is in all of our founding documents. And that's why we can't forget them. And this Sunday, there's going to be a big program on the Mall, a day of prayer. 250 years ago, there was a day of prayer.
1: Right.
18: Just a couple of weeks before the Declaration of Independence.
1: Dr. Ben Carson, go check out that entire thing. It's about 32 minutes long. It's over on YouTube, joepags.com/YouTube, joepags.com/YouTube. We get into all sorts of stuff. You're going to want to make sure you go check it out. We're back after this. Stay right here.
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0: There's a place where I go. 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Kalamazoo County Schools. 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
1: You guys are so silly.
0: Here, we're free to learn. To be curious. To fill up. To stretch and grow. 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Because this place tells me I can. Kalamazoo County Schools. Doesn't everyone deserve a place like this?

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2: City of Portage will be closing Shearing Road from Oakland Drive to Southwestage for through traffic starting at 8 a.m. Wednesday. The closure will allow crews to install water service in the 1800 block of Shearing Road. It's expected to be back open by 5 p.m. Friday, weather permitting. Now, drivers being told to follow the posted detour route of Oakland Drive to Romance Road and Southwestage Avenue to Romance Road. Kellogg Community College says a record number of 449 graduates will walk across the stage during their 68th commencement ceremony coming up on Thursday. The graduation program will begin at 7 p.m. at Kellogg Arena and will include addresses from KCC staff and trustees, as well as remarks from the president and a graduate as commencement speaker. Arena doors will open to guests at 6 p.m. That's the latest from the WKZO Newsroom. I'm Michael Arney. 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
3: Cooling down tonight after a cold front, we'll see temperatures dipping down into the 40s. And then they'll struggle to climb into the low 50s by Wednesday. We expect mostly cloudy skies and dry conditions for Wednesday. But it is going to be breezy with some gusts near 25 miles per hour. Everything settles Thursday. We start the rebound. High temps in the mid-60s to some sunshine. Average highs this time of year are usually up near 70. We finally get there this weekend. Tracking Southwest Michigan's weather, I'm Storm Team 8 Chief Meteorologist Ellen Baca.
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4: 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It is the Joe Pags Show. Thanks a lot for stopping by. There's a lot going on. Andrew Harding, he's a guy that works at the Heritage Foundation. Expert on policy, especially foreign policy. Going to talk about what the president's going to be speaking to Xi about in China. Going to also talk about Iran. Is the street open or closed? Listen, I'm asking this every day. It is kind of funny, the question, but then it's not funny at all, the situation. Is it open or closed? Now, again, my gas prices don't have anything to do with whether it's open or closed, because it appears as though they're doing anything they want to do now. I think yesterday it was 386 at one place, across the street was 389, then it was 381 somewhere. Well, today was 381 almost everywhere that I look, and we're here in South Central Texas. People like to say Central South Texas because it sounds better than South Central LA, I think. But either way, we're in the central part of Southern Texas, and the temperatures are going up. By the way, the prices should be lower and better than in most places because of our lower regulations, lower taxation, and because we have an abundance of oil. That said, we're seeing still reasonably high prices, although they're lower than where they were. At their highest, were 409 or 419 or something like that. Still, the highest price on average in the country over the past 5 years was in June of 2022. That's when the average was 502 a gallon. That was under Joe Biden. I know the left wants you to think that Trump has a higher national average right now than Biden did. He doesn't. Trump today, and I play this in the first hour, talked about how gas prices he thought would go up, but not this high. Or no, he actually thought they would go up even higher than they are. They're lower than he expected them to be. This goes back to Polo's theory. You know, everything's good, everything's hunky-dory, everything's positive if you're a politician, and that makes sense. But by the numbers, the fact is Biden had 502 a gallon, and I don't think that we were in military operations or a war with Iran at the time. And he pulled out of Afghanistan the year before to make it the 20th anniversary of 9/11, and of course that led to 13 military members, United States military members, dying, and that led to Bagram being handed to the Taliban, and that ended up with China going to Bagram in Afghanistan and checking out all of our technology. It was a horrible thing to do, to leave like he did. But again, a year later is when we had the highest gas prices. All that said, we'll see what works out.

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0: And we're talking once again with Brett Gowan, the owner of B&G Discount in Schoolcraft. And Brett, we've heard you say several times that there's no place else like B&G Discount. 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
1: We really do think down here that there isn't a store like us anywhere. 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If you pass it, we got a second entrance. Come in and see us. There really is not a store like us anywhere in the country, folks.

0: Mattress Mart wants to know, how did you sleep last night?
1: Ooh, after a great night's sleep, I'm usually super energetic in the morning. Yeah, just ready to go, ready to start the day.
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1: City of Kalamazoo says Portage Road is being put on a road diet. That's when they reduce the number of lanes, increasing the congestion in order to slow traffic and improve safety. Current four-lane configuration of the major commuter route between Kalamazoo and Portage is going to be reduced to one lane each direction with a center turn lane and two bike lanes on either side. The city has already imposed the diet on White's Road, Oakland Drive, Parkview, East Michigan, and Cork Street. Here's city manager Malcolm Hankins.
2: We focused on making streets safer, reducing excessive vehicle speeds, and reducing crashes, and that continues to be a focus of our traffic engineering group.
1: Utilities and Public Works Director James Baker says it's reduced accident rates by 42% in total crashes, 24% reduction in deadly and serious injury wrecks. That's the latest from the WKZO Newsroom. I'm Mike Alarney.
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3: I'm Ryan Racker. The race for U.S. Senate is tight in Michigan. Republican Mike Rogers has the lead when head-on against three prominent Democratic candidates. Rogers up by about 5 points over Abdul El-Sayed, 2 points over Haley Stevens and Mallory McMurrow. The poll conducted by the Glenn Gariff Group President Richard Shuba, who said the dynamics easily shift depending on the circumstance.
4: But if you look at definite voters, that's suddenly a dead-even race. 44-44 with Stevens, 43-43 with McMurrow. He's leading by three against Abdul El-Sayed.
3: And as for the governor's race, Democrat Jocelyn Benson has increased her lead over Republican frontrunner John James. Michigan's primary election, August the 4th. Michigan Education Department is out with new guidelines for AI use.
5: The new guidance is meant to help local school districts use artificial intelligence in classrooms responsibly. Officials say the resources are designed to help districts safely integrate AI while protecting privacy, maintaining human oversight, and promoting equity. State Superintendent Glenn Malenko says AI can be a valuable learning tool when used appropriately. The guidance also encourages schools to build AI literacy among students and staff as the technology becomes increasingly common in education. Jeremy Jenkins, Michigan News Network.
3: And police have a person of interest in a deadly West Michigan hit and run that killed a teen. Last Thursday, officers called to an unresponsive 17-year-old male in Kentwood, later identified as Stephen Harris, a junior at Kelloggsville High School. Kentwood police announcing they have a person of interest in secured a vehicle they believe hit Harris, but a suspect not yet named. Outrage is growing in Warren after a viral social media video showed a pet sitter allegedly abusing a dog she was hired to watch. Witnesses say the dog appeared frightened before the sitter seen hitting and kicking the animal. Dog's owner says she hired the sitter through the app Rover, plans to pursue legal actions. Warren police confirm they're investigating. I'm Ryan Racker for the Michigan News Network.
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16: Cooling down tonight after a cold front, we'll see temperatures dipping down into the 40s, and then they'll struggle to climb into the low 50s by Wednesday. We expect mostly cloudy skies and dry conditions for Wednesday, but it is going to be breezy with some gusts near 25 miles per hour. Everything settles Thursday. We start the rebound. High temps in the mid-60s with some sunshine. Average highs this time of year are usually up near 70. We finally get there this weekend. Tracking Southwest Michigan's weather, I'm Storm Team 8 Chief Meteorologist Ellen Baca.
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20: Does he approach the leader of China and say, I know that you're materially supporting Iran and you've got to stop because these people have to go? I mean, how does he broach that topic with him, do you think?
21: Well, I think you should mention this to Chairman Xi. I think you should make very clear that the United States is not going to tolerate seeing China provide material support to Iran's military, especially as the United States is trying to open the Strait of Hormuz here or prevent it from Iranian missiles or fast attack boats trying to scare ships from not transiting through the strait.
20: Right.
21: To be clear, the U.S. and China have a shared interest in seeing the Strait of Hormuz fully operational. And so while the United States has operational control, the U.S. Navy has a blockade on Iranian ports and can sail through the strait as it so chooses, the fact that Iran could have some missiles, it's going to ensure that these private vessels and cargo ships don't want to go through. So I think the U.S. and China have an interest in trying to make clear to Iran that this type of behavior needs to stop. You need to stop holding the Strait of Hormuz up as a hostage item here for negotiation and come together on some type of an agreement.
20: Andrew, is it open now? Because, I mean, day to day, it's open, it's closed. It's not open, it's closed. Well, we're blockading it, but we're not. It sounds to me like we're blockading the ports so nobody can get stuff from Iran and leave from Iran. We're going to stop them. Is there other free flow of shipping going through? And if there is, are we protecting them? If there's not, is that because they're afraid to go through? Like, strictly speaking, does Iran have the strait open or closed, or don't they have a say anymore?
21: Well, the United States is successfully enforcing a blockade on Iranian ports. That is true. Iranian oil is not going through the strait, and that's putting massive strain on their economy, not just with the military successes we've seen against Iran, but now we're seeing the economic damage with Operation Economic Fury coming to play here. However, because Iran can still try to shoot missiles here, for example, you mentioned, say, the Iranians try to take some shots at some U.S. destroyers last week or so, they failed. But I think they realized they weren't going to beat any destroyer, but what they did do is signal that Iran is willing to try to fire whatever missiles it has left or deploy any small attack boats it has left to try to scare these companies and ships from sailing through the strait. So yes, is the U.S. military ensuring that it's open? It is, and ships can transit through, but as long as Iran's going to try to do whatever it can to maintain its leverage here, it's going to try to hold the strait at risk. As a result, ships don't want to go through on their own choice.
20: Andrew Harding, policy analyst from the Heritage Foundation, heritage.org. Go there and go follow everything Heritage does. We love the organization. When the president first started the military operation, in other words, everybody's calling it a war now. I thought it was a military operation, whatever the hell it's called. He did say this line. He said, for the first time in almost 50 years, the Iranian people may get an opportunity to take their country back. It might be the only opportunity they get. We're not talking about that much anymore now, as he's dealing with the third or fourth level leadership in Iran. The theocracy is still in place. They're still killing people for protesting. Is there an opportunity, in your opinion, Andrew, for the people of Iran to rise up and get control of their country? Or is that not even on the table anymore?
21: I think there is an opportunity. I think the president is correct that this is one of the best options that the Iranian people will have, and that's because of how successful the conventional aspect of Operation Epic Fury has been.
20: Right.
21: Now, the problem, however, is that the Iranians are going to do everything they can to try to maintain internal stability and control as much as possible. That's also why this economic angle is so important, in order to ensure that hundreds of millions of dollars a day are not flowing into the pockets of the IRGC that would have been without this blockade. Now, we're not seeing, say, many different public or elements on social media about what's happening in Iran, but that's by design. The Iranian regime has shut off the internet, and it's intentionally, it's now been for multiple months now, trying to prevent any information from going in, or more importantly, coming out of Iran for the outside world to see here. So I think the people of Iran absolutely want to see a change here. I think they're grateful for President Trump's actions, but we may not see any images of that, because the Iranians are doing everything they can to have their propaganda victories, control access, and try to keep their population under control.
20: There was an anecdote, so I can't say that it certainly happened, but this has been out there online, that they found somebody who dared have a satellite dish that can receive Starlink, I guess, and they took the guy, locked him up, might have killed him. They're doing that to make sure nobody gets communication, like you just alluded to. So how do you do it? Yesterday, the president seemed to say that they gave some weaponry to the Kurds in the north. They thought the Kurds would then head south and help to arm the people closer to where this uprising was going on in Tehran. But the Kurds didn't. They just kept them. He said, yeah, you couldn't trust the Kurds. I said we couldn't trust them. But that said, and no communication going in and out, how would they do it? They know they've got the moral support of us. They know that the West, the West wants them to be free. We know that they know that we want the Persian culture that's 2,500 years old to come back and flourish. But if we're not going to go in there and bring ground troops, which I don't want, by the way, then how do they do it? They have no way to communicate. The Kurds didn't give them the weapons that I guess were meant for them, and they still had the thumb on their neck by the theocracy. How does it happen?
21: Well, this is where I think the economic angle becomes very important.
20: Okay.
21: Because the Iranian regime, they can hide in mountains, they can go into underground pathways whenever there's missile barrages, but at the end of the day, their wallets are going to be impacted if they can't have oil flowing through the strait. So Iran's main ace card here, as we've seen throughout this entire conflict, and whoever says that the president of the team never thought about this is just plain up wrong, that of course Iran was going to try to use the strait at its main leverage point, and the United States planned for this.
20: Right.
21: That's why we're seeing the U.S. flipping the script, putting the blockade on Iranian ports to show that Iran does not get control over the strait. It's the United States and those other Gulf countries that need to use it for their own economy here. So what that means then is, by having this economic pressure put on the Iranian regime, it means that roughly north of 60% of their government revenues coming from oil that goes through Karg Island out through the strait, well, those storage tanks are filling up. The Iranians can't get oil through the strait as long as this blockade's in play. That then impacts the internal dynamic, because now the IRGC can't fund or pay its own people. The internal police is also going to have difficulty doing so. And eventually, you're not going to have sources available to keep control. As long as that control continues to move out of favor with the regime and perhaps more opportunities open for the people, maybe we can see more things as Starlink getting more involved, having more information coming in, allowing better coordination from the outside in order to ensure the Iranian people control their own destiny.
20: Heritage.org is Andrew Harding. Let's speculate for a minute, if you don't mind. Let's say we take out the entire theocracy. It's gone. What do? You put Pahlavi in there and you say, okay, the Shah's son is going to be the intermediary between now and when we can have free and fair elections. What does the future of Iran look like? Because we know what happened when Obama did this Arab Spring, the Muslim Brotherhood to try to take everything over. In fact, the military in Egypt had to kick them out and stop them from doing what they were trying to do. They wanted to make Egypt a theocracy like Iran as well. What do? If you get rid of the theocracy, what's the next step?
21: I think the first thing is the president's probably going to have people in mind that he may deem to be reasonable to negotiate with. Okay. I know he's been talking about this as the U.S. and Iran have had conversations. There are different factions within the regime and at different levels of seniority or access to information. So perhaps the president, I'm sure Israel can play a helpful role in this regard as well, of identifying people that they could assess to be rational and able to provide some sense of stability should the regime collapse here. But secondly, I think most importantly, is the United States is going to assess what's in its best interest. So right. That ensures that no matter who's in charge, ensuring that any regime or government that comes next does not have access to the nuclear weapons program that Iran's been trying to build, or ensuring that this new regime or whoever comes in cannot quickly rearm itself and become another threat against the U.S., Israeli, or Gulf interests here. So I think President Trump has been laser focused on keeping America safe. That's why we're pursuing this objective of never letting Iran get a nuclear weapon. And I think no matter who's in charge, whether it's we get through a deal, whether there's more military action, the focus will be ensuring that Iran cannot be a threat to the United States.
20: It's Andrew Harding from the Heritage Foundation. We appreciate you. All right. The president's on the way to China. He's going to definitely talk about Iran, without a doubt. What other really top topics does he have to go over in person with the chairman?
21: I think the first thing that will come to mind will be on trade. This is something we saw in October of last year when the leaders last met in person, to where the U.S. and China agreed to put down some different economic actions they could take against each other. That's tariffs, some different investigations on the economic front. But China also opened up its markets once again to U.S. soybeans. So there could be an interest here to see what new trade opportunities may exist, whether that's continuing on the agricultural front. Maybe corn becomes a question. Maybe airplanes becomes another question as well. There could be some trade elements here. I think both sides would have an interest in that conversation. But secondly, I also think President Trump is going to have an interest in maybe talking about artificial intelligence. We know that China has an interest in having access to U.S. chips. I think the president will make clear that there are security concerns with that initiative. And so the president will draw a very fine line on being open to trade or open to topics that could benefit American interests, but making clear that he's going to stand firm American national security interests.
20: Obviously, the AI race is between China and us. China had this DeepSeek thing that they claimed was only made with $5 million of investment and it's better than ChatGPT. Turns out not so much. It's sort of a propaganda machine. I've tried it out. It's definitely pro-China. Having said that, tech certainly is something that China has been trying to infiltrate us through with things like TikTok. TikTok allegedly isn't owned by China anymore, but I'm not really sure that that angle isn't still there. I'm on TikTok. I've got a really big following, and I've noticed since this so-called deal happened that conservative ideology, America First ideology, is not reaching many, and the anti-Trump, the anti-right stuff is going nuts. I mean, serious virality. Is China still pulling the trigger on that? Do they still have their hand on the lever or not?
21: They definitely have a stake involved in here, and that's part of how the Chinese government economy works. It's one of the same in supporting the goals of the Chinese Communist Party. So while some folks may claim that TikTok is not owned by a Chinese firm, maybe Singapore is involved here, or there's different ownership structures, make no mistake, ByteDance, the parent company, is based in China and has access to follow Chinese laws that require intelligence cooperation and security cooperation with the People's Liberation Army. So TikTok then becomes very very important because it's effectively a spy in one's wallet, in one's pocket, because the Chinese can pull data on targeted individuals. We know this an example for journalists. China has used TikTok data to target journalists across the United States in order to understand their movements, who they're talking to, what they're writing on, and therefore doing their best, and as you're mentioning here, to try to get out the narratives that are favorable to the Chinese Communist Party. So it's a dangerous app that I think they will try to do what they can to be involved with in order to serve their interests.
20: Well, what was this so-called deal then? I thought Larry Ellison was buying it. It was going to be American-owned. And like you said, it's the base moves to Singapore. If ByteDance still owns it, even any part of it, like you said, Chinese law says, we get access to all your data. So is that still happening?
21: Well, there's some, we're going to have to see the exact details, and perhaps that could be something that comes out of this summit, maybe. We can get some closure here. But we do know that there's been some structures being renegotiated here with this deal, but ByteDance still has a stake. And so even if they don't have, say, a full controlling stake here, they're going to do what they can to have access to what information is available, understand where the direction of the app is going, and do whatever they can to inform the party back at home. So even though there's a deal in place, I'm going to continue to remain skeptical of Chinese technology and how that interacts with its military and other companies that the party is behind.
20: I think that's wise to be skeptical. It is Andrew Harding. Last question. Will President Trump, in your opinion, bring up China, Russia, Iran, North Korea, combining for some Axis get-together? I have no idea what this plan is, but it turns out it sounds like they're all trying to work together against us. Will he broach that topic?
21: I think he's going to talk about many aspects of that. I think we'll hear about things with Iran. I think he knows that Russia and Ukraine, of course, have their war going on. I'm sure North Korea continues to be a thorn in the side. So the president knows as he enters Beijing, he is entering into an axis of resistance with these countries that have a shared interest of pushing back on the United States. So thankfully, the president enters with strength. Of course, we saw what happened in Venezuela with Nicolas Maduro, and of course, the successes in Iran. And also important to note, we talk about the Strait of Hormuz a lot, but let's not forget about another geographical choke point, the Panama Canal, in which China's done a lot of work to try to control it. Well, the U.S. under this administration and President Trump's leadership have pushed back on Chinese influence there. So I think the president's coming in strong, showing that American might is here. And while we're not going to expect any major changes in the U.S.-China relationship, I think we'll see a continuation of the truce, some type of negotiation on trade. But we're still going to remain competitors. I think that's going to be the long-term outlook for this relationship.
20: Give me about 30 seconds on this if you can, Andrew. How does this thing end with Iran? Does the ceasefire continue until a deal is done? Will hostilities start up again? What do you see happening?
21: I'm cautiously optimistic, and that's because the president has made clear that even in other instances where there may have been either violations of the ceasefire or reasons to go back to military operations, it continues to hold out for a deal. But let's be clear, his patience is not going to be infinite here. I think Iran needs to stop playing around. Its best move is to come to the table, accept American positions on nuclear weapons and nuclear enrichment, and I think we'll be able to see a greater sense of prosperity and safety for the Middle East should that deal be reached.
20: Policy analyst, National Security and Indo-Pacific Affairs over at Heritage. It's Andrew Harding. Andrew, great knowledge. I appreciate the time today. Thank you.
21: Thank you.
20: All right, brother. We're back after this. Stay right here.

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3: Cooling down tonight after a cold front, we'll see temperatures dipping down into the 40s. And then they'll struggle to climb into the low 50s by Wednesday. We expect mostly cloudy skies and dry conditions for Wednesday, but it is going to be breezy with some gusts near 25 miles per hour. Everything settles Thursday. We start the rebound. High temps in the mid-60s with some sunshine. Average highs this time of year are usually up near 70. We finally get there this weekend. Tracking Southwest Michigan's weather, I'm Storm Team 8 Chief Meteorologist Ellen Baca.
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3: Kalamazoo officials have a plan to eliminate long waits at train crossings downtown, but it's not going to happen anytime soon, if it happens at all, and the end result may be underwhelming. City Commission has approved a resolution to accept $3.225 billion in planning grants to work with a long list of interested parties to see if a problem that's been in the making for 150 years can be undone. Utilities and Public Works Director James Baker says moving the rail yards to the north or the south of Kalamazoo would mean no more long waits, but it wouldn't eliminate all of the train traffic.
4: There is going to continue to be north-south freight. There's going to continue to be east-west passenger. So the big pieces are going to continue to be here in Kalamazoo.
3: Baker says this is just a planning grant and estimates the feasibility planning process alone will take between 3 and 5 years. And that's the latest from the WKZO Newsroom. I'm Michael Arney.
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10: Cooling down tonight after a cold front, we'll see temperatures dipping down into the 40s, and then they'll struggle to climb into the low 50s by Wednesday. We expect mostly cloudy skies and dry conditions for Wednesday, but it is going to be breezy with some gusts near 25 miles per hour. Everything settles Thursday. We start the rebound. High temps in the mid-60s with some sunshine. Average highs this time of year are usually up near 70. We finally get there this weekend. Tracking Southwest Michigan's weather, I'm Storm Team 8 Chief Meteorologist Ellen Baca.
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0: Are you worried about being able to afford a home? 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
11: All righty. Today's question comes from Paul in Ohio. He says, I'm debt-free and almost have my emergency fund in place. Once that's done, I want to upgrade my vehicle and I'll pay cash. How do I handle a dealer that I know will be pushing financing, even just for a short time, so they can get a better profit margin? I'm determined to walk in with cash and take it home the same day. I love this question, and I think it's great. You're going in there, you're paying with cash. And I think the first thing is you've already decided that you're paying with cash, so there's no way you're getting into financing. So you've already drawn that line in the sand. And I'll tell you, for me, I think the best way to handle it is I've done it the wrong way before, but I don't tell them that I'm paying in cash until we've negotiated the price. Because once, if you walk in and say, oh, I've got cash and this is all I've got, I got $30,000 and nothing more, they kind of lose interest in the deal in many ways, especially if you've made it very clear that you're not financing, because they don't, you're right, they're not making as much, because financing, there's a kickback, there's add-ons that they get, they earn more off people who finance the car. So I wait and I say, let's just talk price and let's get the price to where we both agree and where I agree. And then I can let loose, hey, and by the way, I'm paying cash, and they usually don't like that very much. And they're going to try to push for you. You know, even if you just finance this much, you could pay it off next month. They're going to do all those things, and you're going to say no thank you. And then they're going to act like they need 10 people to approve your check, and they don't. And it's just a lot of rigmarole that you just have to say, this is the way they're going to act, but this is the way I'm going to act. And like I said, before you even tell them that you're, you know, paying cash, that's the time where I'm trying to negotiate. Okay, can you take the document fee off? Hey, can you? I don't want the extended warranty. I'm telling them everything up front. We're locked down on the fee. And then I slide the cash over and it's done and done. Dave, what do you think?
0: That will work. There's nothing wrong with that plan at all. The more expensive the used car, the closer I would stick to that strategy.
11: Mm-hmm.
0: If you're buying a $5,000 or a $10,000 used car, they're not making a lot on the financing.
11: Yeah.
0: And I would just say, you know, I have $9,000 and you have you're asking 12 and here's 9. And if you want to take that, I'm leaving with the car. If you don't, I'm leaving with my cash. Do you want the car or do you want these Benjamins? I mean, it's that simple, right?
11: Put it close enough for them to smell them.
0: Smell it, yeah. Right? It's right there. Open the briefcase and go, do you want this? You know, I'm kidding, but not much, you know. And so that's a cheaper car, right? Now, if you're buying a brand new car, that's not a specialty vehicle, it's a standard model. Mm-hmm. If you work it carefully, you can buy those for usually $500 over invoice. And just go in and say, I'm looking at that car. Will you sell it to me at $500 over invoice? Just leave it at that. And they will show you the invoice.
11: Yeah.
0: Now, after that, the reason they will do that is, or sometimes they'll sell it to you at invoice, because they get manufacturer rebates
11: mm-hmm, mm-hmm.
0: that they put in their pocket, okay, in that process. And then I just go, I'm going to wire you the money.
11: And that's that on that.
0: Yeah.
11: Yep.
0: Now, if you're buying something that is there's a shortage on that vehicle. It's mm-hmm. more of a specialty high-end vehicle of some kind. They may be marking up above MSRP
11: mm-hmm.
0: on that. Like the Raptor that I drive,
11: uh-huh.
0: that Raptor R, you know, that thing, they only get a handful of those and they often sell for more than sticker.
11: Right. Because there's more demand.
0: Because they can easily, they get two per dealership
11: yeah.
0: or something. They can easily get that. But that's an expensive specialty rare vehicle. Very unusual deal. So there's a lot of different ways to approach this. But, yeah, if you just say, if you nail it down on invoice, you get the exact same treatment you're doing, and you go, and no, we're not. I don't need them. I don't need the ceramic coating bull
11: yeah.
0: crap. I don't need all the bull crap. Man, they can shovel. A car dealership
11: yeah.
0: can shovel more bull than anybody I've ever seen in my life. And I got a lot of good friends that are car dealers, and they laugh at me, and we joke when we're hanging out together. Ramsey, you're the bane of my existence. But, you know, because nobody will lease a car because of you. And
11: yeah.
0: I'm like, that's because I'm doing my job better than you're doing yours.
11: Oh.
0: So there you go.
11: Shots fired.
0: Jay is with me, with us in Los Angeles. Hi, Jay. How are you?
12: Good. How's it going?
0: Better than we deserve. How can we help?
12: So the reason for my call is I'm self-employed. I'm a contractor, and I make decent money. I've only been doing this for going on 2 years now, but I've been in this line of work for a long time, so we've picked up work pretty quickly. But I'm having trouble getting my wife on the same page. I would like to eventually buy a house and pay off debt, but we've been arguing a lot lately.
0: What are you arguing about?
12: As money... Well... As money comes in, she has all these ideas of what she wants to spend on. And sometimes for the sake of not fighting, I'll kind of let it go.
11: Ideas like what?
0: You mean she wants to buy food?
12: Well, she'll buy food. Like, well, she eats out for every meal.
11: Okay.
12: And then... we have, our house looks like an Amazon warehouse.
11: Oh.
12: It's like tons
11: just
12: and tons of
11: on
12: stuff.
11: Things, stuff.
12: Yeah. And then, I mean, it's like friends' birthday parties, friends' kids' birthday parties. Let's get them this. Let's get them that. It's my mom's friend's, graduation.
11: How long
12: I don't
11: have you
12: know,
11: been married?
12: Just like anything. 2 years as of last week.
0: About the time you went in business and started making money.
12: Yeah.
0: Mm-hmm. What does she do?
12: She's a stay-at-home mom. We have two kids together.
0: Yeah, okay. All right.
11: And what are you bringing in from the contractor deal?
0: What's your net profit that you pay taxes on in a year?
12: So last year, net profit was about $187. This year, gross, I'm on track to make about $450. But we don't have anything. I made $30,000 gross in the last 2 weeks. I took home about $16,000, and we're down to about $2,000.
0: Okay. Well, I mean, obviously you have a marriage problem. You don't have a financial problem. And so the two of you need to sit down together and say, honey, I can't live like this. You're killing me. We're going to have to get on the same page. We're not in Congress. We can't spend like we are. And we're going to have to get on the same page. And yes, you need to buy some things, but I am unwilling to make $400,000 a year and be broke. I'm not going to live like this. And so if we can't sit down here at the kitchen table and work that out like two adults, then we're going to have to sit down with a good marriage counselor.

0: Settles Thursday. We start the rebound. High temps in the mid-60s with some sunshine. Average highs this time of year are usually up near 70. We finally get there this weekend. Tracking Southwest Michigan's weather, I'm Storm Team 8 Chief Meteorologist Ellen Baca.
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6: City of Portage will be closing Shearing Road from Oakland Drive to Southwestage for through traffic starting at 8 a.m. Wednesday. The closure will allow crews to install water service in the 1800 block of Shearing Road. It's expected to be back open by 5 p.m. Friday, weather permitting. Now, drivers being told to follow the posted detour route of Oakland Drive to Romance Road and Southwestage Avenue to Romance Road. Kellogg Community College says a record number of 449 graduates will walk across the stage during their 68th commencement ceremony coming up on Thursday. The graduation program will begin at 7 p.m. at Kellogg Arena and will include addresses from KCC staff and trustees, as well as remarks from the president and a graduate as commencement speaker. Arena doors will open to guests at 6 p.m. That's the latest from the WKZO Newsroom. I'm Michael Arney. 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
7: CBS News Brief. President Trump is expected to talk with Chinese President Xi Jinping in Beijing this week about China's ability to force Iran to come to peace terms with the U.S. CBS's Anna Corrin is in the Chinese capital.
8: We haven't really seen China flex its weight, flex its influence, and that is what President Trump will be asking of President Xi whilst he's here.
7: The Labor Department has confirmed what American consumers already know. Inflation is worsening. CBS's Kelly O'Grady.
9: Consumer inflation has reached a three-year high, jumping 3.8% annually. The main driver? Energy, with the war driving up oil prices.
7: The NBA's Memphis Grizzlies confirm 29-year-old forward Brandon Clark has died. This fan reacted to Clark's sudden passing.
10: Very sad. Very sad. I enjoy watching this game, looking at him put on for the Memphis Grizzlies.
7: And the NBA's first openly gay player, Jason Allen, has died of brain cancer. CBS News Brief. I'm Christopher.

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6: I'm Christopher Cruz in Washington. Air Force One is heading west for President Trump's summit in Beijing with Chinese President Xi Jinping. A preview from CBS's Nancy Cordes.
7: We're talking about trade, business deals. The White House is inviting a slew of very prominent U.S. business leaders to join them on this trip. So they'll talk about that. They'll talk about Taiwan. President Trump says he assumes that President Xi will bring it up. So that's always a delicate conversation.
6: Before he left, Trump was asked if he thinks about Americans' financial situations when he's negotiating with Iran.
8: Not even a little bit. The only thing that matters when I'm talking about Iran, they can't have a nuclear weapon. I don't think about American financial situation. I don't think about anybody. I think about one thing. We cannot let Iran have a nuclear weapon. That's all.
6: A candidate for governor of Georgia is now campaigning under tightened security. WSB radio reporter Jonathan O'Brien tells us why.
9: A spokesman for Secretary of State Brad Raffensperger's campaign confirms that he received a four-page manifesto containing credible threats on his life before a suspicious package was found during a campaign event in Middle Georgia. Raffensperger appearing undeterred despite the threats.
10: Basically, when you stand on principles, when you do the right thing, when you put people ahead of politics, you know, some folks just don't like it.
9: Raffensperger rose to the national spotlight during the 2020 election after he pushed back on President Trump's efforts to overturn Joe Biden's victory in the state. Jonathan O'Brien for CBS News, Atlanta.
6: Some of the Americans who were on an expedition ship that was hit by a deadly hantavirus outbreak remain in quarantine in a federal medical facility. From Omaha, CBS's Ian Lee reports.
11: One American who tested positive but is not experiencing symptoms is currently being held in a biocontainment unit at the University of Nebraska Medical Center.
6: Jason Collins has died. He was the NBA's first openly gay player. His story from CBS's Cammy McCormick.
12: His family says Collins died of brain cancer. He had disclosed his diagnosis in December. He became a trailblazer in sports when he announced in 2013 that he was gay. It made him not just the first active openly gay player in NBA history, but the first across all four major North American sports leagues.
6: And the NBA's Memphis Grizzlies confirmed 29-year-old forward Brandon Clark has died. No cause has been released. Federal prosecutors have charged a man with sharing bomb-making videos on social media. They say the videos were used by the man who killed 14 people in New Orleans on New Year's Day 2025 to make explosives. This is CBS News.
13: It's one of the most successful law and justice programs in television history that continues to uncover the truth 48 hours, Saturday on CBS and streaming on Paramount+.
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18: City of Kalamazoo says Portage Road is being put on a road diet. That's when they reduce the number of lanes, increasing the congestion, in order to slow traffic and improve safety. Current four-lane configuration of the major commuter route between Kalamazoo and Portage is going to be reduced to one lane each direction with a center turn lane and two bike lanes on either side. The city has already imposed the diet on White's Road, Oakland Drive, Parkview, East Michigan, and Cork Street. Here's City Manager Malcolm Hankins.
19: We focused on making streets safer, reducing excessive vehicle speeds, and reducing crashes, and that continues to be a focus of our traffic engineering group.
18: Utilities and Public Works Director James Baker says it's reduced accident rates by 42% in total crashes, 24% reduction in deadly and serious injury wrecks. That's the latest from the WKZO Newsroom. I'm Mike Alarney.
20: Cooling down tonight after a cold front, we'll see temperatures dipping down into the 40s, and then they'll struggle to climb into the low 50s by Wednesday. We expect mostly cloudy skies and dry conditions for Wednesday, but it is going to be breezy with some gusts near 25 miles per hour. Everything

0: There are three simple things drivers can do to help keep Michigan roads safe. Eyes up, phone down, give at least 3 feet when passing a bicyclist. Michigan averages over 1,500 bicycle-related crashes a year. That's a lot of injuries or even deaths that could have been avoided. That's why state law requires 3 feet when passing a bicyclist. And some communities require 5 feet. 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
6: AAA Michigan is projecting more than 1.3 million Michiganders are going to be traveling at least 50 miles from home for Memorial Day weekend. It's the second highest projection ever for Memorial Day in the state, and that's despite the high gas prices. AAA Michigan's Adrian Woodland says the price of the gas pump will cause some travelers to shorten their trips, delay their plans, or stay closer to home. Now, most Michigan residents will be driving to their destination, as the number of people planning to fly is down 1.7% compared to 2025. The top domestic destination is Orlando, Florida, followed by Seattle. Rome is the top international destination. That's followed by Vancouver, British Columbia in Canada. And that's the latest from the WKZO Newsroom. I'm Mike Alarney. 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
7: CBS News Brief. President Trump and Chinese President Xi Jinping will have a lot to talk about when they meet in Beijing this week, says CBS's Linda Kenyon.
8: The U.S. relationship with Taiwan and China's rare earth minerals are on the agenda. At the same time, Trump is expected to urge President Xi to exert pressure on Iran to end the war.
7: Government numbers show inflation continues to worsen. Here's CBS News Money Watch correspondent Kelly O'Grady.
9: Consumers saw a sharp jump in prices last month. Airfares drove a decent portion of that. Of course, jet fuel costs are soaring just as the summer travel starts to pick up.
7: The head of the Food and Drug Administration has resigned. CBS News White House reporter Olivia Rinaldi says Marty McCary left because of a disagreement over flavored e-cigarettes.
10: One of the reasons I'm told that he is out is over youth vaping, because there was an effort to start reapproving some of these flavors that could be seen as appealing to younger members.
7: CBS News Brief. I'm Christopher.

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5: I'm Christopher Cruz in Washington. The Labor Department has reported inflation climbed 3.8% last month, fueled in part by the war with Iran. CBS's Jason Allen says the increased cost of goods is forcing consumers to rethink their spending priorities.
6: Consumers across the country are now weighing where to spend their money.
7: My wages aren't rising, but my bills keep rising.
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5: And in Los Angeles, there was a long line for a chance to win free gas Tuesday morning. CBS News Los Angeles reporter Amanda Starantino was there.
9: This free gas giveaway comes at a time when many Southern California drivers say filling up has become a financial strain. The average price for a gallon of regular gas in LA County is now just over $6.20, up more than 23 cents in the last month, and more than a dollar higher than this time last year. Analysts say the recent spike is being driven by global concerns over oil supply and ongoing tensions in the Middle East.
5: President Trump is on the way to Asia for a two-day summit with Chinese President Xi Jinping in Beijing. Air Force One made a brief refueling stop in Alaska. From the Chinese capital, CBS's Anna Corrin reports the summit could have grave implications for the democratically governed island nation of Taiwan.
10: We know Trump needs Xi's help to end the Iran war. This has caused global instability. We are now into its third month, and there is no off-ramp. China can provide that, but Xi is just as transactional as Trump, and he will want something major in return, and that would be Taiwan.
5: On social media, President Trump said he's going to ask Xi to open up China to American businesses. He called him a leader of extraordinary distinction. The FDA commissioner is out.
11: Marty McCarry is resigning as head of the Food and Drug Administration. He was an outspoken opponent of COVID measures during the pandemic. But in recent weeks, health industry executives, abortion opponents, and others complained about him. Most recently, vaping lobbyists said he was blocking approval of fruit-flavored e-cigarettes, flavors which sometimes appeal to children. When asked about his resignation, President Trump praised McCarry and said, quote, he's a terrific guy and that he's going to go on, he's going to do well. Linda Kenyon, CBS News, the White House.
5: Senate Republicans plan to move forward with a proposal to give up to $1 billion for security upgrades to President Trump's White House ballroom project. Senate Minority Leader Chuck Schumer.
12: These ballroom Republicans are choosing Trump's chandelier over your child care, Trump's ego over your electric bill, Trump's palace over the people's priorities.
5: This is CBS News.
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21: Kalamazoo officials have a plan to eliminate long waits at train crossings downtown, but it's not going to happen anytime soon, if it happens at all, and the end result may be underwhelming. City Commission has approved a resolution to accept $3.225 billion in planning grants to work with a long list of interested parties to see if a problem that's been in the making for 150 years can be undone. Utilities and Public Works Director James Baker says moving the rail yards to the north or the south of Kalamazoo would mean no more long waits, but it wouldn't eliminate all of the train traffic.
22: There is going to continue to be north-south freight. There's going to continue to be east-west passenger. So the big pieces are going to continue to be here in Kalamazoo.
21: Baker says this is just a planning grant. He estimates the feasibility planning process alone will take between 3 and 5 years. And that's the latest from the WKZO Newsroom. I'm Michael Arney.
23: Cooling down tonight after a cold front, we'll see temperatures dipping down into the 40s. And then they'll struggle to climb into the low 50s by Wednesday. We expect mostly cloudy skies and dry conditions for Wednesday, but it is going to be breezy with some gusts near 25 miles per hour. Everything settles Thursday. We start the rebound. High temps in the mid-60s with some sunshine. Average highs this time of year are usually up near 70. We finally get there this weekend. Tracking Southwest Michigan's weather, I'm Storm Team 8 Chief Meteorologist Ellen Baca.
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5: Three teenagers have been arrested by Kalamazoo Public Safety for an attempted robbery in the 1000 block of Interfaith Boulevard. Victims told officers that they were held at gunpoint by two suspects during the attempt around 1 a.m. May 7th. Their vehicle was found within the hour at an apartment complex in the 1300 block of Sherwood Avenue. Two suspects were in the Kalamazoo County Juvenile Home on charges of assault with intent to rob while armed, assault with a dangerous weapon, carrying a concealed weapon, and felony firearm. They're 15 and 17-year-old boys. The other suspect, 18-year-old Jalen Colbert, is in the Kalamazoo County Jail on the same charges, along with possession of a firearm by a prohibited person. His bond set at $500,000. Police seized one 9mm semi-automatic pistol, reported stolen in Arizona, an AR-style pistol and high-capacity magazines and ammunition. In the WKZO Newsroom, I'm Michael Arning.
6: CBS News Brief. Inflation is worsening, making life harder for consumers and business owners. High fuel prices are forcing food truck owner Ruben Hernandez to raise his menu prices.
7: We used to fill it up my truck with maybe $90. Right now I have to spend like $150, almost $160 per one tank. So it's really, really hard to work like that.
6: President Trump is headed to Asia, where he'll be meeting with Chinese President Xi Jinping in Beijing. Here's CBS's Jesse Mitchell.
8: Tariffs, artificial intelligence, and Taiwan will all be major summit topics, with President Xi expected to press President Trump on slowing U.S. arms sales to Taiwan.
6: Police have identified the man who was hit and killed by a Frontier Airlines plane this week as it attempted to take off from Denver Airport as Michael Mott. Denver Police Chief Ron Thomas.
9: Investigators are out continuing to contact family and others who knew him to see if there are additional information that we can learn about his motivations.
6: CBS News Brief. I'm Christopher Cruz.

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5: I'm Deborah Rodriguez. President Trump is expected to arrive in Beijing soon for meetings with his Chinese counterpart Xi Jinping. At the top of their agenda, the Middle East war. CBS's Anna Corrin is in Beijing.
6: President Trump, he needs President Xi's help to end the Iran war. As we know, China is one of Iran's closest allies, certainly its largest trading partner. It buys 90% of Iran's oil. But more than that, you know, China needs to have the Strait of Hormuz open as well.
5: Back home, wartime inflation is hitting hard at the gas pump, where the national average is $4.51 a gallon today. It's also hitting at restaurants. CBS's Jason Allen reports from Dallas.
7: During his 40 years in the restaurant business,
8: two cheeseburgers.
7: Mark McGuire says he has never seen a time like the last 2 months.
8: Since the beginning of March is probably the craziest time I've seen in my entire career in the restaurant industry.
9: The craziest in your entire career?
8: Craziest. Outside of maybe the first 2 months of COVID.
7: He showed us his invoices, which now all include a fuel surcharge. Yep. The availability of wine, fish, and produce is in question daily, he says, and customers are ordering less.
5: Doctors at a Nebraska biocontainment unit say the American cruise ship passenger who tested positive for hantavirus is still asymptomatic. 16 states are now monitoring other potential cases. CBS News medical contributor Dr. Celine Gounder is dismayed over a growing wave of misinformation about the outbreak.
10: The public health agencies that should fill the gap are weaker than ever. The CDC has not had a permanent director for 8 months and was slow to issue even the most basic health alert to clinicians. That didn't come out until Friday.
5: Yesterday, FDA Chief Marty McCarry resigned. Meantime, a French woman who contracted hantavirus on the MV Hondius is now in critical condition. Three passengers have died. Sad night for basketball fans.
11: The NBA family mourns the passing of two of its own.
5: PA announcer at a playoff game in San Antonio. After News Jason Collins, the first active player to say he was gay, died of a brain tumor at the age of 47. Collins' advice.
12: What would I say to every other professional athlete or just person, period, is just, you know, live your authentic life. Realize that there's support there.
5: 29-year-old Memphis forward Brandon Clark was found dead at his home in L.A. yesterday. Police investigating a possible overdose. Next September 11th, the Memorial and Museum in New York City will add a new moment of silence to honor people who died from the health effects of the terror attack. This is CBS News.
13: Join Adriana Diaz and Kelly O'Grady for the perfect start to your weekend. 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
19: City of Portage will be closing Shearing Road from Oakland Drive to Southwestage for through traffic starting at 8 a.m. Wednesday. The closure will allow crews to install water service in the 1800 block of Shearing Road. It's expected to be back open by 5 p.m. Friday, weather permitting. Now, drivers being told to follow the posted detour route of Oakland Drive to Romance Road and Southwestage Avenue to Romance Road. Kellogg Community College says a record number of 449 graduates will walk across the stage during their 68th commencement ceremony coming up on Thursday. Graduation program will begin at 7 p.m. at Kellogg Arena and will include addresses from KCC staff and trustees, as well as remarks from the president and a graduate as commencement speaker. Arena doors will open to guests at 6 p.m. That's the latest from the WKZO newsroom. I'm Michael Arney. 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
20: Cooling down tonight after a cold front, we'll see temperatures dipping down into the 40s, and then they'll struggle to climb into the low 50s by Wednesday. We expect mostly cloudy skies and dry conditions for Wednesday, but it is going to be breezy with some gusts near 25 miles per hour. Everything settles Thursday. We start the rebound. High temps in the mid-60s to some sunshine. Average highs this time of year are usually up near 70. We finally get there this weekend. Tracking Southwest Michigan's weather, I'm Storm Team 8 Chief Meteorologist Ellen Baca.
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4: City of Kalamazoo says Portage Road is being put on a road diet. That's when they reduce the number of lanes, increasing the congestion in order to slow traffic and improve safety. Current four-lane configuration of the major commuter route between Kalamazoo and Portage is going to be reduced to one lane each direction with a center turn lane and two bike lanes on either side. The city has already imposed the diet on White's Road, Oakland Drive, Parkview, East Michigan, and Cork Street. Here's City Manager Malcolm Hankins.
5: We focused on making streets safer, reducing excessive vehicle speeds, and reducing crashes, and that continues to be a focus of our traffic engineering group.
4: Utilities and Public Works Director James Baker says it's reduced accident rates by 42% in total crashes, 24% reduction in deadly and serious injury wrecks. That's the latest from the WKZO Newsroom. I'm Mike Alarney.
6: CBS News Brief. President Trump will be arriving in China soon to discuss trade, Taiwan, and the Iran war with President Xi Jinping. Economist Philip Luck.
7: A global recession, which would come from a prolonged closure of the Strait of Hormuz, would dramatically affect both China and the United States.
6: Wartime inflation is taking a toll on businesses and customers' purchasing power. Ruben Hernandez has raised prices at his food truck near San Francisco.
8: We have to raise the prices because, you know, it's very expensive right now, the gasoline.
6: It's an average $4.51 a gallon in the U.S. today, $6.15 in California. By the way, tomato prices jumped almost 40% last month. Sources tell CBS News Florida's one-year-old immigration detention center, Alligator Alcatraz, will close next month. Correspondent Jesse Mitchell.
9: Some 1,400 migrants now held there will be transferred or deported. The facility faced allegations of inhumane conditions.
6: CBS News Brief. I'm Deborah Rodriguez.

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8: I'm Deborah Rodriguez.
9: A lot of good things are going to happen.
8: A prediction from President Trump ahead of his arrival in China, where he'll hold a high-stakes summit with President Xi Jinping. Correspondent Anna Corrin is in Beijing.
10: We know Trump needs Xi's help to end the Iran war. This has caused global instability. We are now into its third month, and there is no off-ramp. China can provide that, but Xi is just as transactional as Trump, and he will want something major in return, and that would be Taiwan.
8: The International Energy Agency has just announced countries are tapping into oil inventories and strategic reserves at a record pace because of the wartime supply disruption. We're getting an inside peek at the quarantine unit in Omaha, where 16 of 18 American passengers from the hantavirus-infected cruise ship are being monitored. Jake Rosemarin's posted a video.
11: The room is very spacious and comfortable. I can have stuff sent here for the duration of my stay, so I'm definitely going to be getting some things for me to feel more at home and more comfortable.
8: Two other U.S. passengers, including one who tested positive, are at a facility in Atlanta. Georgia State student Sophie Riley's nervous.
12: Yeah, obviously some fear. We just went through COVID, and they told us that wouldn't be too bad, and then we were shut down. I'm a little skeptical of trusting that they say it's not going to get bad.
8: Doctors say the infected passenger is not showing any symptoms. A patient in France who tested positive is now in critical condition. After just a year on the job, the head of the Food and Drug Administration, Marty McCarry, has stepped down. CBS's Linda Kenyon from the White House.
13: Most recently, vaping lobbyists said he was blocking approval of fruit-flavored e-cigarettes, flavors which sometimes appeal to children. When asked about his resignation, President Trump praised McCarry and said, quote, he's a terrific guy and that he's going to go on, he's going to do well.
8: Two massive wildfires have burned thousands of acres in the Florida Everglades. CBS News Miami's Manuel Bojorquez.
14: Despite significant progress on the fire, challenges remain. Rain in the forecast would help. Erratic winds and lightning, not so much, says Kevin McEwen with the Florida Forestry Service.
15: Even if we get a little bit of rain, it's still so dry out here, anything can light.
8: NBA fans are mourning the loss of Jason Collins, the league's first openly gay player.
16: Life is so much better for me. I don't have to hide who I am. I can just be my normal self.
8: 5 months ago, Collins announced he had brain cancer. He was 47. Gas at an average $4.51 a gallon today. This is CBS News.
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23: AAA Michigan is projecting more than 1.3 million Michiganders are going to be traveling at least 50 miles from home for Memorial Day weekend. It's the second highest projection ever for Memorial Day in the state, and that's despite the high gas prices. AAA Michigan's Adrian Woodland says the price of the gas pump will cause some travelers to shorten their trips, delay their plans, or stay closer to home. Now, most Michigan residents will be driving to their destination, as the number of people planning to fly is down 1.7% compared to 2025. The top domestic destination is Orlando, Florida, followed by Seattle. Rome is the top international destination. That's followed by Vancouver, British Columbia in Canada. And that's the latest from the WKZO Newsroom. I'm Mike Alarney. 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
24: Becoming mostly cloudy today, breezy, and it's going to be a cool day. An isolated sprinkle or two is possible with a high temperature around 54. Tonight, a clearing sky, a little bit chillier, low temperature right around 40. As we head into Thursday, mostly sunny, a little bit warmer with a high temperature right around 65. And warmer yet as we head into Friday and this upcoming weekend, high Friday right around 70. And we should be close to 80 degrees both Saturday and Sunday. I'm Storm Team 8 meteorologist Matt Kirkwood tracking Southwest Michigan's weather.
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28: This is America in the Morning from Westwood One. Good morning, I'm John Trout. It's Wednesday, May 13th, 2026. Here's what's coming up on America in the Morning.
29: President Trump is downplaying differences with his Chinese counterpart over the Iran war.
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33: An appeals court has spared President Trump from paying a multi-million dollar defamation award to columnist E. Jean Carroll. I'm Jennifer King.
34: The FDA commissioner out in D.C.
35: Everybody wants that job. It's a very important job.
34: I'm Clayton Neville.
36: On Wall Street, inflation rockets higher in April as oil soars, sending gasoline higher amid the war with Iran. I'm Jessica Ettinger.
37: Federal prosecutors have announced criminal charges in the 2024 collapse of Baltimore's Francis Scott Key Bridge. I'm Lisa Dwyer.
28: All ahead on America in the Morning. Now seven past. President Trump has left the United States for important meetings with the leadership of China, but

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5: Welcome back to America in the Morning. And a day of potentially record-breaking temperatures in the West, here's AccuWeather.com meteorologist LaTroy Thornton.
6: The heat will continue for some in the West, but after Tuesday's heat was focused more toward areas close to the West Coast and into parts of the Four Corners region, this afternoon brings the heat into more of western Montana, northern and central Utah, and into western parts of both Colorado and Wyoming, where high temperatures are expected to challenge records, rising 15 to 25 degrees above the historical average. The end of the heat comes with a price as well, as a cold front brings the risk for severe thunderstorms from western Montana into eastern Idaho, far western Wyoming, and northern Utah, capable of hail and damaging wind gusts of 60 to 70 miles per hour this afternoon and into tonight, with just showers for Washington and Oregon. A separate cold front means some severe weather potential for the interior northeast this afternoon and into this evening, when storms from central New York into much of eastern Ohio, western Pennsylvania, and West Virginia, as well as a corner of northwestern Virginia, may become gusty at times, with wind gusts of at least 50 to 60 miles per hour also expected there. Otherwise, look for showers today from the eastern upper peninsula of Michigan and all but southern lower Michigan through much of Ohio, central and eastern Kentucky, even northwestern Tennessee, with the thunder risk higher to the east of there from northern North Carolina through the rest of Virginia and into eastern Pennsylvania. Watch for showers over southern New England and some steady rain at times to the north of there from Vermont and New Hampshire to northern New York State and all but far northern Maine, especially during the afternoon. Much of the rest of the east simply looks dry today outside of some thunder showers over the Florida Peninsula. In Twin Falls, Idaho, today looks very windy and very warm with some sun, high 86. For Lexington, Kentucky, morning showers give way to clouds, the high 72. That's the nation's weather. I'm AccuWeather.com meteorologist LaTroy Thornton.
5: 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A federal appeals court says President Trump can postpone payment to a columnist who won sexual abuse and defamation suits against him. Correspondent Jennifer King reports.
7: An appeals court has spared President Trump from paying a multi-million dollar defamation award to columnist E. Jean Carroll until the Supreme Court reviews or rejects his appeal. However, Trump must post a $7.4 million bond to cover interest in the meantime. He's challenging the verdict and denies knowing Carroll while asserting immunity for comments made while he was president. In 2023, a New York jury awarded Carroll $5 million, concluding that Trump sexually abused her in a department store dressing room and defamed her after she published her memoir. A year later, a second jury awarded Carroll $83 million for defamation. I'm Jennifer King.
5: The commissioner of the Food and Drug Administration is out after facing pressure from within the Trump administration. Correspondent Clayton Neville reports.
8: President Trump reportedly had planned to fire Dr. Marty McCarry from his post as commissioner of the FDA. The president announced on Tuesday that McCarry's leaving the administration and was asked by reporters if he terminated the doctor.
9: I don't want to say, but Marty's a great guy. He's He's a friend of mine. He's a wonderful man. And he's going to be off. And the assistant, the deputy, is taking over temporarily until we find. Everybody wants that job. It's a very important job.
8: That's Deputy Commissioner for Food Kyle Diamantis, who the president called a very talented person. He also wished McCary well.
9: Marty's a terrific guy, but he's going to go on and he's going to lead a good life. He was having some difficulty. You know, he's a great doctor, and he was having some difficulty, but he's going to go on and he's going to do well.
8: McCary's departure follows an FDA announcement last week that it approved its first fruit-flavored e-cigarettes. The doctor reportedly butted heads with others in the administration over that authorization. I'm Clayton Neville.
5: It's 18 past. The annual 3% raise. Why workers say the math just doesn't add up. When America in the Morning continues after these messages.
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5: America in the Morning continues. It's 20 after. CNBC's Jessica Ettinger has a lot of consumer economic data today. First, a look back at the markets from yesterday.
16: Wall Street opens this morning after a mixed day for stocks yesterday. Investors were picking and choosing their chip makers and AI names. Nvidia shares hit a record high yesterday. Inflation went in the wrong direction again last month. April CPI, Consumer Price Index data, year over year, hotter than expected at 3.8%. The Fed's target is 2%. All eyes are on the U.S. consumer.
17: On the one hand, they're having to deal with higher energy prices. But on the other hand, you know, they had bigger tax refunds cushioning them for now. The thing that we're worried about is that tax-related stimulus that wears off this summer. That's when we see weakness on the consumer side. It just means less money to spend in other areas. Going into the summer travel season, lodging, airfares, maybe driving less.
16: That's PIMCO economist Tiffany Wilding on CNBC. Where did prices rise the most? Gasoline of all types, up 28%. Airfares rose 21%. Tobacco products up 7.5%. Fruits and vegetables rose 6.1%. Where did prices fall? Used car and truck prices actually fell about 2%. Dairy product prices dropped about 0.5%. Moody's economist Mark Zandi tells CNBC that Americans may soon feel that price increases are outpacing their raises. Workers who got a 3% raise this year, they're underwater with inflation at 3.8%.
18: Up till now, the growth in incomes have outpaced the rate of inflation. So the so-called people's purchasing power, you know, broadly speaking, But that's now changing, you know, with inflation at 3.5 to 4%.
16: Some alarming new data on how Americans are doing with their debt. More people are struggling to make payments. This is first quarter data from the New York Fed.
12: 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Overall, a 9-year high. 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
16: CNBC's senior economics reporter Steve Leisman. For would-be homebuyers, mortgage rates popped yesterday back above 6.5% for a 30-year fixed home loan, according to Mortgage News Daily. A 42% drop in Canadian travel to the U.S. last year. That's based on phone data analyzed by the University of Toronto. On today's watch list, we get inflation at the wholesale level, the PPI producer price index data. Earnings are coming from Cisco. Parts of the next NFL schedule could be released today. Marquee names as leaks occur and networks make their own announcements.
19: Thanks for the heads up. We'll be sure to follow up. CNBC's Jessica Ettinger. It's 24 after. When we return on America in the Morning. 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
19: It's 26 past. America in the Morning continues. Charges have been filed for those involved in the fatal 2024 bridge collapse in Maryland. Correspondent Lisa Dwyer reports this, says the state reached a multi-billion dollar settlement with the operator of the cargo ship that brought down the Francis Scott Key Bridge.
25: Federal prosecutors have announced criminal charges in the 2024 collapse of Baltimore's Francis Scott Key Bridge, accusing a Singapore-based ship operator and a senior employee of making critical decisions that caused the vessel to crash into a support column of the bridge, killing six people and covering up what happened. U.S. Attorney for the District of Maryland, Kelly Hayes, announced the charges against
26: Synergy Marine Private Limited, Synergy Maritime Private Limited, and Radha Krishnan Karthik Nair with crimes related to the disaster.
25: FBI Special Agent in Charge, Jimmy Paul.
27: The collapse should never have happened. As alleged, the bridge was struck and collapsed because those who were responsible for the ship's operation deliberately cut corners at the expense of safety.
25: I'm Lisa Dwyer.
19: Data stolen from a large education group that affected institutions from Harvard University to high schools was deleted after a deal was struck with the hackers who stole it. Mike Hempen reports.
0: The company that operates the online learning system Canvas says it has reached a deal with hackers to delete the data they stole in the cyber attack last week that created chaos for many students. Instructure, the parent company of Canvas, hasn't provided any details of the deal, including whether a payment was involved. A hacking group named Shiny Hunters claimed responsibility for the breach. The data has been returned to Instructure, but the company says there is no way to know whether the data was erased for good. I'm Mike Hempen.
19: America in the Morning for Wednesday, May 13th, 2026 is produced by Jeff McKay. I'm John Trout. This is Westwood One.
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6: Kalamazoo officials have a plan to eliminate long waits at train crossings downtown, but it's not going to happen anytime soon, if it happens at all, and the end result may be underwhelming. City Commission has approved a resolution to accept $3.225 billion in planning grants to work with a long list of interested parties to see if a problem that's been in the making for 150 years can be undone. Utilities and Public Works Director James Baker says moving the rail yards to the north or the south of Kalamazoo would mean no more long waits, but it wouldn't eliminate all of the train traffic.
7: There is going to continue to be north-south freight. There's going to continue to be east-west passenger. So the big pieces are going to continue to be here in Kalamazoo.
6: Baker says this is just a planning grant. He estimates the feasibility planning process alone will take between 3 and 5 years. And that's the latest from the WKZO Newsroom. I'm Michael Arney.
8: Becoming mostly cloudy today, breezy, and it's going to be a cool day. An isolated sprinkle or two is possible with a high temperature around 54. Tonight, a clearing sky, a little bit chillier, low temperature right around 40. As we head into Thursday, mostly sunny, a little bit warmer with a high temperature right around 65. And warmer yet as we head into Friday and this upcoming weekend, high Friday right around 70. And we should be close to 80 degrees both Saturday and Sunday. I'm Storm Team 8 meteorologist Matt Kirkwood tracking south. Southwest Michigan's weather.
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0: This is America in the Morning from Westwood One. Coming up this half hour.
1: The Republican redistricting effort hits a snag in South Carolina. I'm Clayton Neville.
2: Cash Patel has strongly denied allegations of excessive drinking on the job. Sagar Meghani, Washington.
3: A 41-year-old man struck and killed by a Frontier Airlines plane was intending to end his own life. Emmys Dwyer. A 41-year-old man struck and killed by a Frontier Airlines plane was intending to end his own life. Emmys Dwyer.
4: Stephen Colbert gets a little help from his friends in late night. I'm Kevin Carr.
5: Conan O'Brien will return to host the Oscars next year.
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5: I'm Ed Donahue.
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1: It is National Bike Month as well as Bike Week in Kalamazoo. 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
1: 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Now, Friday will be Ride Your Bike to Work Day for anyone so inclined. Saturday morning will be the annual Mayor's Bike Ride. Portage City Councilman Chris Burns will be subbing for Portage's mayor this year as she has family obligations.
2: Starts at the Kalamazoo Farmers Market. Registration at 9:30 a.m. and the ride begins at 10 a.m. I probably won't ride as quickly as the mayor typically does.
1: Kalamazoo Bike Week was first held in 2012 to raise cycling awareness and promote bikes as a legitimate form of transportation. The city of Kalamazoo is changing their on-street parking rules again. The first 30 minutes someone is parked anywhere in the city is free through the fall of 2027. The maximum time someone can be parked in paid on-street spaces has also been increased from 90 minutes to 3 hours. Parking remains free for the first 90 minutes at all public parking ramps. The changes being rolled out over the next 3 weeks. Detroit Mayor Mary Sheffield announcing the city's Occupy the Summer initiative to keep young people engaged and away from danger.
3: We will have 9 of our rec centers that will be open till 11 p.m.
1: She, Police Chief Dodd Bettison, neighborhood leader.

0: recently died of a kratom derivative overdose, something that could have been prevented.
1: If they happen to be in a situation that, comes about due to those products, that they can use naloxone to reverse that. And we do have naloxone available throughout the community in various locations.
0: Lawmakers in Lansing are working to ban the substance, but Chikuzo says kratom and its derivatives are widely available at smoke shops and party stores. That's the latest from the WKZO Newsroom. I'm Michael Arney. 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
2: Becoming mostly cloudy today, breezy, and it's going to be a cool day. An isolated sprinkle or two is possible with a high temperature around 54. Tonight, a clearing sky, a little bit chillier, low temperature right around 40. As we head into Thursday, mostly sunny, a little bit warmer with a high temperature right around 65. And warmer yet as we head into Friday and this upcoming weekend, high Friday right around 70. And we should be close to 80 degrees both Saturday and Sunday. I'm Storm Team 8 meteorologist Matt Kirkwood tracking Southwest Michigan's weather.
3: 47 degrees in Kalamazoo under partly cloudy skies. Precipitation has moved off to the east. It's still a little bit breezy. Northwest wind at 13 miles an hour. So it feels a bit chillier than that 47 degree reading, but the big warm-up is coming. Meantime, we're watching traffic for the Wednesday morning commute and starting to pick up steam in the usual spots in and around downtown Kalamazoo, starting with Kalamazoo Avenue with the Michigan Avenue connection. Coming off the viaduct, traffic starting to pick up a little bit through there, Michigan Avenue through downtown Kalamazoo from West Main and Stadium Drive and Oakland Drive. Traffic starting to get a little busy in spots, but no major issues to report, no major problems on the highways to report right now. Another transportation note, due to a major signal outage and unscheduled track work, Wolverine Train 350, the Amtrak train, is canceled. Bus transportation is being currently sourced between Chicago and Pontiac for those passengers impacted. That's a look at WKZO weather and traffic.
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3: Good morning. 7:12 is the time. It's midweek Wednesday already, May 13, 2026. And after a windy day yesterday, where temperatures actually reached the 60s around Kalamazoo, we got a little bit of a cool day ahead today. But as you've been hearing this morning from Storm Teammates Matt Kirkwood, 80-degree weather is a definite possibility, definitely in the cards for this weekend. More on that coming up through the morning. Updates from Storm Team 8, another check of traffic coming up shortly here on WKZO. Right now, joining us in the studio, as he does every Wednesday at this time, we welcome Kalamazoo County Sheriff Richard Fuller. Good morning. How are you?
5: I'm spectacular, Ken. Thank you.
3: All right. Well, good to have you with us. You spent some time in the state capitol yesterday. What's going on there?
5: I did. You know, it was great to be able to park my truck down the street and come walking towards the building and trying to figure out what all that noise was. I hardly ever hear that kind of noise out in front of the capitol. But it was school kids, lots of them, hundreds. Running around and doing obstacle courses, and it was all part of Get Out and Move. So it was a great thing to see and to listen to those voices, happy voices, and that was really nice to hear.
3: All right. We're meeting up with those involved in the drug treatment court as well.
5: Yeah. So, you know, I'm very fortunate to serve at the governor's discretion on the State Drug Treatment Court Advisory Committee, and we added a new person to the committee yesterday, Judge Scott Perangeli here of Circuit Court in Kalamazoo. He's part of the treatment group now. And, of course, what we like to do is make sure that the courts are working the way they're supposed to. And if there's any ideas or any funding ideas, especially right now, we are to share them with each other and then to get them back to the governor and the Senate as well as the House.
3: We're visiting in the studio with Kalamazoo County Sheriff Richard Fuller this Wednesday morning on WKZL. Recently, there was a mishap involving a bicycle in Charleston Township, and the story has been making the rounds, and there's a lot of misunderstanding, apparently, about what actually happened.
5: Yeah, initially, this happened last Friday. Charleston Township, a bicyclist was struck by a driver, and initially, there was some confusion in the media, on Facebook, all the social media. You know, so please don't use social media as your source of news. But in the end, people were thinking that the driver, it was a hit and run.

0: They thought maybe there was a motorcycle that hit a bicycle, and the confusion was everywhere. Ultimately, no, it was a vehicle that struck the bicyclist. The bicyclist is still in critical condition at the hospital, and the driver did stay, and the investigation was able to be completed at the scene. And again, we have that bicyclist in our prayers, making sure that we hope they get better.
1: And finally, we're in the midst of Wildfire Awareness Month.
0: Seems like kind of an odd thing that people should be even thinking about here in Michigan, you know. But if you think about it, we have a lot of woods, a lot of forest. We also have a lot of debris. I mean, think about all the storms that have come through in the last year or so. And people are burning their piles of brush. Well, just be aware that it is drier in some places than people think. Even though it rained yesterday, that wood can be pretty dry. And it can catch the area fields as well as trees on fire. So please take all the precautions, check with your fire department, make sure that you're maintaining that fire and you're not walking away from it.
1: And hearing about temperatures in the 80s coming up this weekend, that's just going to ramp up that fire danger, I would imagine.
0: Yeah, probably fire and tick.
1: Good point there. Kalamazoo County Sheriff Richard Fuller has been visiting with us here at WKZO. He's here every Wednesday morning at this time. We thank you so much.
0: Thanks for having me.
1: And coming up, we'll hear about those warmer temperatures coming in our direction from Storm Team 8 meteorologist Matt Kirkwood. We'll take a peek at traffic, see how we're doing out there, and the latest in the world of sports up next on Kalamazoo Mornings with Ken Lanfear on 590 and 106.9 FM WKZO. 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
10: Becoming mostly cloudy today, breezy, and it's going to be a cool day. An isolated sprinkle or two is possible with a high temperature around 54. Tonight, a clearing sky, a little bit chillier, low temperature right around 40. As we head into Thursday, mostly sunny, a little bit warmer with a high temperature right around 65. And warmer yet as we head into Friday and this upcoming weekend, high Friday right around 70. And we should be close to 80 degrees both Saturday and Sunday. I'm Storm Team 8 meteorologist Matt Kirkwood tracking southwest Michigan's weather.
1: 47 degrees and cloudy right now in Kalamazoo, winds northwest at 13 miles an hour, creating a somewhat chillier feel to our morning. But precipitation has moved well off to the east, and we're clear and dry on the roadways for your morning travels. So far, so good on the morning commute. No major problems to report in and out of downtown Kalamazoo and on the surrounding expressways. But keep in mind, there's going to be some road work going on both sides of US 131 near the Allegan-Kent County line between 76th and 100th Streets. Starting, well, right about now, they should be out there working until 7 o'clock tonight. And that will be in effect also tomorrow and Friday as well. So that's a look at WKZO weather and traffic. And it's 7:20, and the New York Mets spotted the Detroit Tigers an early 2-0 lead in New York, and then stormed from behind for a 10-2 rout of the Tigers. Mets rookie A.J. Ewing, rated the number 2 prospect in all of baseball, made his major league debut last night and became the first major leaguer since at least 1900 to record 3 walks, a triple, a stolen base, and multiple RBIs in his debut. He drove in 2 runs as the Mets scored those 10 unanswered runs in the win. Another rough night for Jack Flaherty on the mound for the Tigers. He threw 97 pitches over just over 3 innings of work, gave up 3 runs on 6 hits, and the Tigers' bullpen gave up the rest. Dylan Dingler homered for Detroit. The Tigers have now dropped 6 of their last 7. Framber Valdez comes off suspension to pitch tonight in Game 2 of the series in New York. The Detroit Pistons are back home to continue their second-round NBA Eastern Conference semifinal playoff series against the Cleveland Cavaliers. The series is 2-2, with the home teams winning each game so far. And the latest 2026 NFL schedule leak is the opponents for its Madrid game this upcoming season. The Cincinnati Bengals will battle the Atlanta Falcons in week number 9. The full schedule for the 2026 campaign will be released tomorrow night. The Detroit Lions, meantime, have announced they have officially signed all 7 members of their draft class. And those are the top stories in the world of sports for this Wednesday morning. This day is Wednesday, May 13, 2026, and it's 7:22.
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12: Captain Pedro Corbral was supposed to sail from Europe, go around Africa, and discover a shorter route to India. He was so far off that he sighted what is now Brazil. With nowhere to resupply his ship, he turned around. His mission was a failure. 3 years later, another explorer thought that Captain Corbral had discovered a new continent. That new explorer was from Florence, a wealthy and educated city. He wrote dozens of letters promoting and raising money for his voyage. When he returned, he wrote a pamphlet about the journey, which became a very popular read. The New World was named after him, not as the first to discover it, but the first captain with the best public relations, Amerigo Vespucci, who set sail on this day, May 13th, 1501. And on this day, people who tell their stories are more likely to get credit. I'm Chris Conley.
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20: General Motors is announcing layoffs. The automaker is cutting between 500 and 600 white-collar jobs. The positions are in information technology around the world as GM focuses on artificial intelligence and other skill sets. Economists are skeptical of the financial windfall promises for cities hosting the World Cup this summer, including Houston and Dallas. The security costs alone are enormous.
21: We feel like that threat level is extremely high, especially in soft areas outside of the stadiums.
20: Houston officials have noted the city will be lucky to break even. Homeland Security Secretary Mark Wayne Mullen says they're expecting 5 million people from all over the world.
21: For 39 days, we're going to have basically 78 Super Bowls.
20: Inflation and rising costs aside, 4 out of 5 consumers say they've made an impulse buy in 2026. Mark Mayfield with the details.
22: A new survey from marketing agency Partner-Centric found that more than half of shoppers say their budget is tighter this year. Gen Z and millennial consumers are the most likely to have made an impulse buy, with food being the top category. Clothes came in a close second, followed by electronics. The head of Partner-Centric credits the desire for a small reward when things get expensive and stressful.
23: Watch me.
20: Dua Lipa is suing Samsung after they allegedly used her likeness to sell TVs without any compensation. She's filed a $15 million lawsuit, and eBay has rejected GameStop's takeover bid. Matt Mattinson with more.
24: The auction site called GameStop CEO Ryan Cohen's unsolicited $56 billion proposal neither credible nor attractive. Among the concerns eBay cited included the uncertainty regarding the video game retailer's financing proposal. GameStop had said it had a $20 billion financing commitment along with $9 billion in cash, leaving a big funding gap. Cohen previously told CNBC he was ready to take his offer directly to shareholders if eBay rejected the proposal.
20: I'm Monica Nelson with your consumer and business news.
1: And at this hour on Wall Street and futures trading, Dow futures down 135 ahead of today's opening bell. S&P futures are up 14 and a half, and NASDAQ futures are up an even 200 points. Oil price on the U.S. market at this hour, 102.09, is down just a fraction. And that's the latest from the business desk. A breezy 47 degrees in Kalamazoo. An update of today's storm teammate weather picture and traffic coming up 7:27 at WKZO.
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2: In the newsroom, I'm Michael Arney. Coming up, it is National Bike Month and Bike Week in Kalamazoo. And the city of Kalamazoo is once again changing its on-street parking rules. Those and more are coming up.
1: It's a cloudy, breezy 47 degrees in Kalamazoo this morning. A cool day ahead. But by the end of the weekend, we may start hearing, oh, it's so hot. When's it going to cool off? We've got a big warm-up ahead. Storm teammates Matt Kirkwood tells us more. And we'll check on traffic, and that's coming up on 590 and 106.9 FM WKZO, where it's 7:30.
3: Michigan Ag Now. This is your morning report, and I'm Rusty Halverson.
4: At the same time fertilizer prices are rising, the broader farm economy has been under sustained pressure. This year marks the fourth consecutive year of decline, driven by a combination of persistently low commodity prices and elevated fertilizer costs. The Senate Ag Committee hosted a hearing on the topic of fertilizers on Tuesday afternoon. Trent Kubik, president of the South Dakota Corn Growers from Hamel, South Dakota, testified at that hearing.
5: It is important to note that vertical integration has not led to the efficiency gains passed on to growers and consumers. Instead, our experience is that the integration has resulted in the largest fertilizer companies locking up and leveraging distribution channels, entrenching their dominant position, and extracting excessive profits from farmers and consumers.
4: Kubik and the corn growers support legislation recently introduced by Senators Thune and Klobuchar.
5: The Fertilizer Transparency Act of 2026 would increase the data available to help improve market signals by providing public access to meaningful pricing data and give farmers a tool to help plan for these costs. Ultimately, this legislation will make the market for key farm inputs more transparent and therefore represent a step toward making the market more competitive. It also may help provide data that would aid analysis of whether market control has been used to limit the supply of fertilizer.
4: Senate Ag Committee Ranking Member Amy Klobuchar asking Kubik how that legislation could affect corn growers.
5: You know, we just want to understand this market. You know, time and time again, I found myself saying it, my neighbors saying it, that when the price of fertilizer is so high, we keep asking ourselves, why is it so high? You know, what is going on now? This one little event, you know, a couple months ago was easy to point to, but leading up to that, nobody knew that answer. And so we just want transparency in that for A, risk mitigation. So we can understand how we purchase our fertilizer early, when we do it, the trends, everything else, and just pull back some layers to see how our fertilizer, our main component, one of our main input components, is priced and priced to us.
4: South Dakota Corn Growers President Trent Kubik. That's this hour's Michigan Ag Now Report, and I'm Rusty Halverson.
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2: It is National Bike Month as well as Bike Week in Kalamazoo. 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
2: 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Now, Friday will be Ride Your Bike to Work Day for anyone so inclined. Saturday morning will be the annual Mayor's Bike Ride. Portage City Councilman Chris Burns will be subbing for Portage's mayor this year as she has family obligations.
23: Starts at the Kalamazoo Farmers Market. Registration at 9:30 a.m. and the ride begins at 10 a.m. I probably won't ride as quickly as the mayor typically does.
2: Kalamazoo Bike Week was first held in 2012 to raise cycling awareness and promote bikes as a legitimate form of transportation. The city of Kalamazoo is changing their on-street parking rules again. The first 30 minutes someone is parked anywhere in the city is free through the fall of 2027. The maximum time someone can be parked in paid on-street spaces has also been increased from 90 minutes to 3 hours. Parking remains free for the first 90 minutes at all public parking ramps. The changes being rolled out over the next 3 weeks. Detroit Mayor Mary Sheffield announcing the city's Occupy the Summer initiative to keep young people engaged and away from danger.
8: We will have 9 of our rec centers that will be open till 11 p.m.
2: She, Police Chief Todd Bettison, neighborhood leaders, business owners, youth mentors, launched the program yesterday. Bettison says it's important to get kids engaged and avoid violence.
10: We know that as the temperatures rise, our children, our seniors, our community is waiting to come outside. We see year after year gun violence and violence in general start to rise.
2: The program came about with input from teenagers during school visits and community listening sessions. Sheffield says they're also bringing back midnight basketball. The latest poll showing a shift in the race for governor.
11: Democratic frontrunner Jocelyn Benson has increased her lead when polling strong Democratic voters, and it seems her gain comes at the decline of independent Mike Duggan. Here's pollster Richard Shuba.
12: There is one notable difference. Leaning Democrats, soft Democrats, Mike Duggan was winning them in January. Jocelyn Benson has now consolidated them behind the Democrats. That is the shift in the numbers we are seeing that has caused Jocelyn Benson to go up, Mike Duggan to go down.
11: That's the latest poll from the Glenn Gariff Group. It says Duggan now polling stronger among Republicans than Democrats. In the race for U.S. Senate, Shuba has Republican Mike Rogers leading over the Democratic candidates, with Mallory McMurrow holding the closest margin. Michigan's primary election is on August 4th. Ryan Recker for the Michigan News Network.
2: A Cadillac husband and wife have pled no contest to first-degree child abuse charges against their adopted children. The abuse was discovered after one child was hospitalized with severe dehydration and malnutrition. 47-year-old Jason Klimp entered his plea in March. 45-year-old Jessica Klimp entered hers this week. The two were sentenced in October 2025 in Tennessee to 10 years in prison for child abuse. Their sentences will be served concurrently with their punishment in Michigan. The Klimp's parental rights were also terminated. That's the latest from the WKZO Newsroom. I'm Mike Alarney. More news, WKZO.com.
13: CBS News Brief. The president's been hopeful ahead of his arrival in Beijing for a summit with his Chinese counterpart. CBS's Weijia Jiang is there.
14: President Trump is predicting that Chinese President Xi Jinping will greet him with a, quote, big fat hug.
13: On their agenda, the Iran war, tariffs, and trade. FDA Commissioner Marty McCarry's resigned. CBS's Olivia Rinaldi.
15: One of the reasons I'm told that he is out at that post is over youth vaping.
13: The FDA recently approved fruit-flavored e-cigarettes. The 16 American passengers who were aboard a hantavirus-infected ship are settling in while they quarantine at a hospital in Omaha. Jake Rosmarin's posted a video.
16: The room is very spacious and comfortable. I can have stuff sent here for the duration of my stay, so I'm definitely going to be getting some things for me to feel more at home and more comfortable.
13: Two others are hospitalized in Atlanta. CBS News Brief. I'm Deborah Rodriguez.
17: Becoming mostly cloudy today, breezy, and it's going to be a cool day. An isolated sprinkle or two is possible with a high temperature around 54. Tonight, a clearing sky, a little bit chillier, low temperature right around 40. As we head into Thursday, mostly sunny, a little bit warmer with a high temperature right around 65. And warmer yet as we head into Friday and this upcoming weekend, high Friday right around 70. And we should be close to 80 degrees both Saturday and Sunday. I'm Storm Team 8 meteorologist Matt Kirkwood tracking Southwest Michigan's weather.
1: Partly to mostly cloudy skies, 47 degrees in Kalamazoo. Breezy conditions remain. Northwest wind at 13 miles an hour, but we had wind gusts in excess of 30 miles an hour as that front moved through yesterday. And checking on the roads, the Wednesday morning commute starting to pick up steam, and traffic along Michigan Avenue is busy right now, coming off the West Main Hill area, and Stadium Drive and Oakland Drive traffic busy downtown right up to about the Radisson Plaza Hotel. Kalamazoo Avenue traffic, though, moving well right now, even through the Arena Project area. No major problems in and around downtown. Things seem to be moving fine, and we're pretty good to go on the expressways in Kalamazoo and Portage, 94 and 131. Watch, of course, for work northbound 131, I-94 up toward the Stadium Drive area with a lane closing and a ramp closing at that interchange. But no major problems to report, and this update brought to you by DeYoung Landscape, which reminds you that spring is a great time to spruce up your home's lawn and landscape. So get started at DeYoungLandscape.com.
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0: got him several hit songs from the group Hootie and the Blowfish. Lead singer Darius Rucker a few years ago made the transition from rock and roll to the country side of music. Today, he is celebrating his 60th birthday. And Darius Rucker, part of our birthday list on this Wednesday, May 13, 2026, which also includes Carolyn Johnson Cartwright. Happy birthday to Carolyn today. And a Wednesday birthday for our friend Kip Waltke. Happy birthday today. Lots of anniversary celebrations going on in the area today, it appears. The Starks are celebrating an anniversary today. 31 years for Chris and Patty. And the Barths, Bob and Nikki, celebrate 26 years today. And Zana and Wes Williams, happy anniversary to you as well. Some of the other celebrities, including another huge name from the music world, Stevie Wonder, Rock and Roll Hall of Famer, Michigan native, started recording hit songs when he was a young teen. Today, he's 76. Actor Harvey Keitel is celebrating a birthday today. He, of course, was in the movie Taxi Driver and also starred in the movie Blue Collar, which in 1978 was filmed right here at the old Checker Motor Plant in Kalamazoo. The Emmy Award-winning TV writer, actor, and personality Stephen Colbert's birthday today, and Robert Pattinson of Twilight Films fame celebrating a birthday as well. So, best wishes to everybody celebrating birthdays and especially anniversaries on this 13th day of May. We appreciate the contributions to our birthday list this morning. We're not competing for anything here. Let us know who needs to be on this list. Same time tomorrow. We do this each weekday morning at this time. Email us from our birthday wish link at WKZO.com. Well, the guys who give are getting ready to open their wallets again. This is the organization that meets quarterly here in Kalamazoo, and they hear pitches from various nonprofit organizations. And at the end of it all, they toss their money on the table and to make a generous contribution to a local nonprofit organizations. And tonight is their quarter number two impact event. It is happening at Revel and Roll West on Stadium Drive. The doors will open at 5, and the event runs from 6 until 7. And guys who give will be meeting again tonight, and they will be open to nominations, and certainly guests are welcome to come and hear and see what it is all about. Kalamazoo Mornings with Ken Lanphier on Wednesday, the 13th of May on 590 and 106.9 FM WKZO, where we'll have a report on happenings this week in Kalamazoo's arts community coming up. It is 744.
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5: I'm Beth Fisher. Governor Gretchen Whitmer is encouraging Michigan businesses to seek tariff refunds from the federal government with the help of the State Department of Licensing and Regulatory Affairs. Whitmer is reaching out to state businesses, encouraging them to file for tariff refunds. The notice sent to more than 540,000 individuals and businesses includes details of a new online portal. Parts of Boyne City are offline due to a cybersecurity incident. Emergency and critical infrastructure are not impacted, but the scope of the hack remains under investigation. The Northern Michigan city is working with specialists to assess their systems, and they say the FBI has been notified. A group from Northern Michigan has been caught with more than double the legal limit of walleye after fishing on the Detroit River. In total, the five anglers were over the daily limit by 34 walleye. The anglers were able to keep their daily catch and were cited for a misdemeanor. I'm Beth Fisher for the Michigan News Network.
3: Becoming mostly cloudy today, breezy, and it's going to be a cool day. An isolated sprinkle or two is possible with a high temperature around 54. Tonight, a clearing sky, a little bit chillier, low temperature right around 40. As we head into Thursday, mostly sunny, a little bit warmer with a high temperature right around 65. And warmer yet as we head into Friday and this upcoming weekend, high Friday right around 70. And we should be close to 80 degrees both Saturday and Sunday. I'm Storm Team 8 meteorologist Matt Kirkwood tracking Southwest Michigan's weather.
0: And still a cloudy 47 in Kalamazoo. Temperature hasn't budged in a while. Winds are still out there, 14 miles an hour right now out of the northwest, so it feels even chillier than that temperature reading. And we're heading toward the peak of the morning commute on this Wednesday, and so far it's been a pretty safe one across the region, and not all that busy in spots in downtown Kalamazoo right now, according to the MDOT MyDrive map. Although Michigan Avenue from West Main all the way down toward the Radisson and the business loops around the arena project, kind of busy right now, but Kalamazoo Avenue traffic is moving well, although we're starting to see things pick up coming down Riverview Drive, making the turn through the viaduct heading for downtown Kalamazoo. And still good on the highways, 94 and 131 reporting no major problems at this time. And that's an update on WKZO weather and traffic. 7:48, the Mets pounded the Tigers last night in New York, 10-2 in their series opener. Another rough night for the Tiger pitching staff. Starter Jack Flaherty lasted just over three innings, throwing 97 pitches. He gave up three runs on six hits over his time on the mound, but the Tigers' bullpen was totally ineffective last night as the Mets spotted the Tigers an early 2-0 lead and then scored the last 10 runs of the game. Dylan Dingler homered for the Tigers last night, who have now dropped six of their last seven. Framber Valdez comes off suspension to pitch game two in the series tonight in New York. Detroit Pistons and Cleveland Cavaliers tonight at Little Caesars Arena in downtown Detroit as the NBA's second round Eastern Conference semifinal playoff series between the two teams is now down to a best 2 out of 3. The series is tied at 2-2. The home team has won each of the first four games, and reports are that guards Kevin Huerter and Caris LeVert and forward Duncan Robinson are questionable to play tonight. But I think they probably will, don't you? It's a big game, pivotal game in that series, as they say. That's the latest in the world of sports on WKZO. Wednesday morning, May 13, looking toward the home stretch of the week coming up, and a lot happening in Kalamazoo's arts community. Kristen Chesick from the Arts Council of Greater Kalamazoo normally delivers the report, but she's away this week, so I get to do it. Tomorrow night, the Kalamazoo Institute of Arts is hosting Artful Evening Future Now at 6 p.m. at the KIA on South Park Street. Visitors can hear internationally recognized curator Elizabeth Semmelhack discuss sneaker culture, fashion, and Future Now exhibition currently on view. Don't miss this one. The event is free. Pre-registration is encouraged. Also, guitarist Randy Napoleon brings his octet to Crawl Space Comedy Theater for a couple of jazz performances at 7 and 9 at the historic First Baptist Church on West Michigan Avenue tomorrow night. The concert celebrating the release of his new album, Waking Dream, and features a lineup of acclaimed jazz musicians. Friday through Sunday, Wellspring presents a spring concert of dance, Rebuilding the Fractured Entanglement at the Corey Terry Theater in the Epic Center. It's a multimedia collaboration with Western Michigan University's Virtual Imaging Technology Lab, exploring humanity's relationship with the planet through dance and immersive technology. Also this weekend, Ballet Kalamazoo presenting Rapunzel. 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Continuing through May 17th, the Kalamazoo Civic Theater presenting Mel Brooks, The Producers at the Civic Auditorium. Outrageous comedy and Broadway spectacle will be on stage right in downtown Kalamazoo. And on Sunday, an America 250 concert at Portage United Church of Christ featuring Kalamazoo recorder players. We have a special guest joining us after the 8:30 news this morning to tell you more about that very interesting event for this weekend. And that's what's happening in Kalamazoo's arts community, WKZO at 7:52.
6: Good morning. I'm Steve Kathan. 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
14: The latest Consumer Price Index report shows inflation soared 3.8% in April compared to last year, a new nearly three-year high. The jump was driven by rising energy costs due to the war with Iran. Gas prices in the U.S. hit around $4.50 for a gallon of regular Tuesday, according to AAA. Those extra costs are also showing up in the grocery aisle, with fresh vegetables, citrus fruit, coffee, and beef prices also up. And now, fans of Dunkin's Refreshers can toss their favorite flavor in their pockets and go. The chain has partnered with the company GelServe to offer sugar-free, single-serve powdered drink mixes inspired by the popular beverages. I'm Jesse Mitchell.
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0: 7:55 at WKZO, and stocks closed mixed on a day that saw those inflation numbers come in at a three-year high. The S&P 500 and the NASDAQ both pulling back from record levels as the rally in stocks in the tech world cooled just a bit. Investors reacting to the hotter-than-expected consumer price index reading that put the annual inflation rate at 3.8% in April. Another inflation reading comes out later today. today, it's the Producer Price Index, which the Federal Reserve uses as a gauge of inflation in making their interest rate decisions. Economists polled by Dow Jones are expecting a headline increase of 0.5% on the month, and that would be in line with March's rate. Excluding the volatile food and energy prices, that number expected to come in at a 0.4% rise. The Dow was up 56 points yesterday. The S&P lost 11, and the NASDAQ fell 185. NASDAQ making somewhat of recovery right now in futures trading. It is currently up 205.5. S&P futures are up 16, but Dow futures are lagging behind, down 135. And eBay is rejecting GameStop's takeover bid. The auction site called GameStop CEO Ryan Cohen's unsolicited $56 billion proposal neither credible nor attractive. Among the concerns, the uncertainty regarding the video game retailer's financing proposal. And that's the latest from the Business Desk on WKZO.
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21: A surprise and unexpected development in the wake of the Iran conflict. It's not just lots of empty seats on flights or vacant hotel rooms, but the sudden availability of frequent flyer or frequent stay award seats or rooms, often at reduced redemption levels. The airlines and the hotels didn't plan on this, but it's become perhaps one of the best times to redeem your hard-earned miles or hotel points. No guarantees on how long this will last, but the law of supply and demand, at least for now, may be working for once in your favor. One caution, these redemption deals are not often announced in advance and may only pop up for a day or two before being removed. 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I'm Peter Greenberg, and this is today's Eye on Travel Minute.
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6: China summit.
7: This is going to be a very exciting trip.
6: FBI director faces Congress.
8: You cannot perform those public duties if you're incapacitated.
6: Inside the hantavirus quarantine.
9: The room is very spacious and comfortable.
6: Good morning. I'm Steve Kathan with the CBS World News Roundup. Trade and the war in Iran are expected to dominate President Trump's visit to China and a summit with President Xi Here's CBS News White House correspondent Weijia Jiang.
1: As he left Washington, President Trump insisted he doesn't need China's help with the war and dismissed concerns about its economic impact as U.S. inflation hits its highest level in 3 years, jumping 3.8% annually.
3: I don't think about Americans' financial situation. I don't think about anybody. I think about one thing. You cannot let Iran have a nuclear weapon.
1: But China is the biggest buyer of Iran's oil, and now boatloads are trapped behind the U.S. blockade. So on the table today, everything from Iran and Taiwan to tariffs and trade. Trump is bringing top CEOs like Elon Musk and Apple's Tim Cook and plans to push President Xi to buy more American beef, soybeans, and even Boeing airplanes.
6: As he left for China, President Trump had nothing but praise for FDA Commissioner Marty McCarry.
3: Well, I don't want to say, but Marty's a great guy. Friend of mine, he's a wonderful man.
6: McCarry has resigned from the post. Earlier it was learned Trump had sketched up a plan to fire him. McCarry had drawn the ire of pharmaceutical executives and anti-abortion activists. He orchestrated mass layoffs at the FDA last year. Two key Trump administration officials clashed with lawmakers at separate congressional hearings. As we hear from CBS's Nicole Killian.
4: Under oath, FBI Director Kash Patel doubled down.
5: I will not be tarnished by baseless allegations.
10: Let me ask fraudulent statements.
4: And denied a recent Atlantic magazine article that detailed alleged episodes of excessive drinking and unexplained absences. Patel has sued the outlet for defamation.
10: Is it your testimony that those allegations are categorically false?
12: Unequivocally categorically false.
4: Democrats pressed Patel about footage showing him chugging beer with the U.S. Men's Olympic hockey team. And accused him of being unserious.
26: If you want to pass out liquor or pop bottles in a locker room, stick to podcasting.
4: Across the hall,
27: it's a ceasefire with Iran on life support.
4: Defense Secretary Pete Hegseth faced rapid-fire questioning over the Iran war.
28: You've achieved a series of tactical successes, but are on the verge of a strategic loss.
29: You're talking about a strategic loss?
28: Mr. Secretary,
29: disingenuous questions.
4: Including an exclusive CBS News report that Pakistan allowed Iran to use its airfields despite being a mediator between Tehran and the U.S.
5: No wonder this damn thing is going nowhere.
6: There's word Iran's military may be in better shape than the Trump administration has suggested. Here's CBS's Michael Wallace.
30: President Trump and Defense Secretary Pete Hegseth have said Iran's military has been decimated. But the New York Times has learned classified intelligence reports indicate Iran has regained access to most of its missile sites, launchers, and underground facilities. Iran has restored 30 of its 33 missile sites along the Strait of Hormuz, still posing a threat to American warships and oil tankers. Asked about the intelligence reports, a White House spokeswoman said Iran's military has been crushed.
6: Now to California, CBS's Jolene Kent reports OpenAI co-founder and CEO Sam Altman took the stand in his battle with co-founder Elon Musk, who wants Altman ousted.
31: Sam Altman testified one of the company's founding principles was that it shouldn't be controlled by any one individual, but alleged that co-founder Elon Musk wanted to have long-term control of the organization before his departure in 2018, and that Musk even suggested OpenAI should pass to his children if he died.
6: You're listening to the Wednesday Morning World News Roundup from CBS News. It's 4 minutes after the hour.
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6: One of the 18 Americans under observation after their time on a cruise ship that was hit with a deadly hantavirus outbreak has posted online about his new surroundings in a Nebraska quarantine unit.
2: We have a dresser and fridge, a smart TV. Here's my thermometer for temperature checks during the day.
6: 30-year-old Jake Rosmarin says he has not gotten sick, but does plan to spend more than 40 days there. One person who tested positive is in a biocontainment unit. Two passengers are being monitored in Atlanta. A small plane carrying 11 people crashed into the Atlantic Ocean 50 miles off Vero Beach, Florida yesterday. CBS's Christian Benavidez reports all were rescued safely.
11: An elite combat and search unit supported search and recovery efforts. The Coast Guard tells us there was possible engine failure and that the aircraft wasn't able to turn around and had to fly forward until it performed a controlled crash landing.
6: A Utah woman who wrote a children's book about grief after her husband died will today be sentenced for killing him. CBS's Jennifer Kuiper.
13: Corey Richens was found guilty of poisoning her husband with fentanyl in March 2022. She could get 25 years to life in prison or life without parole. Criminal defense attorney Sky Lazaro, who represented Richens, is no longer involved in the case and says of the sentencing process,
14: if the judge elects to sentence them to life without parole, that is not something that can be undone or changed by the Board of Pardons and Parole. She would spend her time in prison.
13: Prosecutors say Richens was $4.5 million in debt and believe she would inherit her husband's estate.
6: The NBA is mourning the deaths of two men who played in the league.
15: We ask that you join us in a moment of silence in honor of Brandon Clark and Jason Collins.
6: That moment of silence before last night's playoff game in San Antonio. Former player Jason Collins, who died of brain cancer at 47, made news in 2013 as the first openly gay player in the NBA.
16: Life is so much better for me. I mean, I don't have to hide who I am. I can just be my normal self.
6: Brandon Clark was a 29-year-old forward for the Memphis Grizzlies who was found dead at his home. There's an investigation into the cause of death. Clark was due in court Friday, 2 weeks after being arrested for speeding and possession of a controlled substance. Time on the Roundup. 8 past the hour.
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6: They picked the host for next year's Oscars.
21: I am Conan O'Brien, the last human host of the Academy Awards.
22: That's Conan O'Brien from this year's Academy Awards. The Academy making the announcement at Disney's Upfront presentation here in New York. Last person to host the Oscars at least 3 consecutive years, Billy Crystal.

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2: Higher water and wastewater rates have been approved by the Portage City Council for the next year to cover the rising costs of providing the municipal services. They also held a final work session on their next annual budget, held a public hearing on their upcoming budget, which they scheduled for final approval at their next meeting in 2 weeks. Mayor Patricia Randall says a lot of work has gone into the spending plan.
3: The budget has been a lot of work for staff, but also for this volunteer council. We've come in twice for about 6-7 hours going over this, and that does not include the time we spend at home.
2: Utility rate increases will be 8.4% for sewer, 5% for water. That amounts to about a $5.67 increase for the average user. It could be higher or lower than that, depending on how much water someone uses. Portage City Council members also didn't gloat last night at their first meeting since voters rejected the challenge of their new single hauler waste system, but they did thank voters for turning out. Council members Jim Pearson and Vic Ledbetter were strong supporters of the new trash hauling contract with Waste Management.
4: You came on May 5th. You gave City Council direction on what you wanted, and I appreciate the citizens for doing that.
5: And hopefully we're done with this and we can move forward as a community to grow.
2: Mayor Randall also thanked city staff for getting the results out quickly and accurately.
3: Thank you to all that worked the election, including our city clerk. 31% of the people in Portage voted. I don't know if that's worth bragging about.
2: The special election cost the city around $55,000 to conduct. Opponents and supporters spent about four times that much campaigning for and against it. Well, teams of federal and state investigators are surveying the damage from recent severe storms in Michigan. That includes Allegan, Barry, Kalamazoo, Montcalm, Muskegon, and Newaygo counties. FEMA spokesperson Cassie Cohn says they've been to about a dozen homes so far in Kalamazoo as they check out water damage. Maddie Jordan Woods, a well-known resident of the north side of Kalamazoo, says the flooding the area got last month was different than she had ever seen before, and she noted their basement had water for 3 days, and it got so high it overpowered the sump pump. She said she's pleased to see state and federal employees investigating the damage. Governor Whitmer is encouraging Michigan businesses to seek tariff refunds from the federal government.
6: With the help of LARA, the State Department of Licensing and Regulatory Affairs, Michigan Governor Gretchen Whitmer issued a public communication Tuesday, reaching out to state businesses, encouraging them to file for tariff refunds from the federal government. In a February decision, the U.S. Court of International Trade ruled that President Donald Trump was not authorized to impose tariffs and that the federal government must issue refunds. The notice, sent to more than 540,000 individuals and businesses, includes details of a new online portal for submitting tariff refund requests. John Hewitt, reporting for the Michigan News Network.
2: One group is trying to get every Michigander moving. The Michigan Moves Coalition had 600 kids take part in a field day on the grounds of the state capitol yesterday to kick off their plan to address physical inactivity statewide. Michigan Moves Coalition CEO Michael Stack says the state's landscape is perfect for getting outside and moving around.
7: Michigan is a state with so many amazing natural resources and the ability to get out and move outdoors. And so I think it's really important that not just for our youth, but for all populations, that we leverage these great natural resources we have as a state and get Michigan moving more.
2: He says they want to get physical activity into healthcare, workplaces, and houses of worship to truly encompass every area of people's lives. That's the latest from the WKZO Newsroom. I'm Michael Arney. More news at WKZO.com.
8: Becoming mostly cloudy today, breezy, and it's going to be a cool day. An isolated sprinkle or two is possible with a high temperature around 54. Tonight, a clearing sky, a little bit chillier, low temperature right around 40. As we head into Thursday, mostly sunny, a little bit warmer with a high temperature right around 65. And warmer yet as we head into Friday and this upcoming weekend, high Friday right around 70. And we should be close to 80 degrees both Saturday and Sunday. I'm Storm Team 8 meteorologist Matt Kirkwood tracking Southwest Michigan's weather.
9: And a cloudy morning. Sun's trying to fight back through that overcast out there, and it is 47 degrees currently in Kalamazoo at WKZO. Still a little breezy. 15-mile-an-hour winds coming at us out of the northwest, making it feel a bit chillier than that temperature reading this morning. So let's see how we're doing out on the roadways this morning. Got some slowdowns on the business loop coming into downtown Kalamazoo from the north. So we'll watch for some slow traffic heading into downtown Kalamazoo that direction. A little busy near the fork in the road, Kalamazoo.

0: Kalamazoo Avenue and Michigan Avenue meeting up on the east side, coming off the viaduct traffic. Kalamazoo Avenue starting to pick up traffic. Michigan Avenue busy as usual in the heart of downtown Kalamazoo. Stadium Drive and Oakland Drive showing some slowdowns as they come into downtown Kalamazoo as well. Typical morning commute from that aspect. Our highways are moving pretty well. No problems to report on 94 or 131. And another travel note for you. Due to a major signal outage and unscheduled track work, Wolverine Train 364, the Amtrak train, canceled between Chicago and Pontiac. Bus transportation is currently being sourced between Chicago and Pontiac, and Amtrak having some difficulties with their train coming through our area today. So for now, that's the latest on weather, traffic, and transportation, and brought to you by the Air Zoo, located on Portage Road, inviting you and your family to come imagine, explore, and discover. 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
0: Midweek Wednesday. Hope it's been a good week for you so far. It's been a little chilly, I know, but that's going to change in a major way as we get toward the weekend, as you've been hearing this morning from Storm Team 8 meteorologist Matt Kirkwood. 80s for the upcoming weekend. How about that? Not a moment too soon, right? Another update of that forecast and traffic coming up in this hour. In a few moments, we're going to be joined here in the studio by Mary Beth Block, the public information officer from the city of Portage. Our weekly visit to Portage, talk all things happening in that city. And after the 8:30 news this morning, we have a special guest joining us to talk about a special America 250 concert this weekend featuring recorders. And details coming up from Southwest Michigan First before 9 o'clock on an upcoming business town hall. And we have a Bronson Health Chat on a very special women's health event coming up this weekend. And that'll be right after the 9 o'clock news this morning. So lots to get to on our show this morning. Thanks so much for the company. Kalamazoo Mornings with Ken Lanphier on 590 and 106.9 FM WKZO at 8:17.
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0: 20 after 8, Wednesday morning at WKZO. Time to check in on all things Portage, as we do each week at this time. And filling in this morning for Portage City Manager Pat McGinnis, we want to welcome to the studio the Public Information Officer for the City of Portage. Mary Beth Block is joining us this morning on WKZO. How are you?
5: I'm well. It's kind of chilly out there today.
0: Yeah, it is a little bit, that nasty wind out there.
5: Yeah. Although the last time I came to see you, it was raining, so this is better.
0: We're making progress, aren't we? Yeah. So what's new in your city?
5: Well, there's a lot going on. The council held a meeting last night, and they had a public hearing on the proposed budget for the next fiscal year. And as part of that discussion, they approved new water and sewer rates as recommended by the Water and Sewer Rates Study Committee. The adjustments include about a 5% increase for water rates and an 8% increase for sewer rates for the typical residential customer. And so for the average household, the water rate increases about 19 cents per 1,000 gallons, and the sewer rate increases about 63 cents for every 1,000 gallons. And these increases will help us maintain the long-term financial health of the utility system, keep up with inflationary costs, infrastructure improvements, and higher sewer treatment charges from the city of Kalamazoo. And so final adoption of the budget and tax levy is scheduled for the next city council meeting, which is May 26th. And the council also gave a final site plan approval to River Caddis for a 178-unit affordable housing complex called the Paisley at Portage Creek. This development will be located right in the city center in an undeveloped area right across from City Hall and next to Fire Station 1. So there's more housing coming to the city. That's a good thing.
0: Mm-hmm.
5: You may have heard we had an election last week.
0: Yes, you did.
5: Portage voters did not approve the referendum to prohibit single hauler contracts for waste removal in the city. So that means we'll continue with our 5-year contract with WM for collection of garbage, yard waste, and recycling. And just a few notes, reminders for residents. When we rolled out the new service, every household received 96-gallon carts for garbage and recycling. And there are some households who would prefer a smaller 64-gallon bin. And there's what they're calling an amnesty period, which ends May 31st. You can switch out those larger bins for the smaller 64-gallon bins free of charge through May 31st. After May 31st, there's a $25 charge to get the smaller bin. And you can visit, I'm going to read a URL here for you. It's home.wm.com/Portage-MI and look for the Amnesty Card Exchange Program. And if you didn't get that URL, you can give the city manager's office a call and they can help you out with that. If you have damage to your cart and need it repaired or replaced, you can visit that same website and click on the repair or replace container icon and they can schedule that for you. And if you don't recycle, of course, we want everyone to recycle. But if you don't, please give the city manager's office a call and let us know. And we can arrange to have that cart picked up because the city is charged by WM for every recycling cart that's deployed and in service, whether it's being used or not. So we want to save taxpayers some money if there's some carts out there not being used. Let's see, construction. Orange barrels are out in full force, and we know it's not easy to get around in some parts of town. And if your listeners want to keep up to date on the status of the projects in the city, They can visit portagemi.gov/notify-me. We send out weekly road construction updates every Friday with details and status updates about every project that's happening in the city. You just have to sign in or create a login or create an account and then subscribe to the road construction updates category. And as a reminder to everyone, our local businesses need your support. 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So if you see those orange barrels, don't assume the businesses are closed. Please continue to shop local, dine local, support the businesses in those construction zones. It's really important that they're still around after this process. So we'd like to keep them in business. And then this Friday, Portage Parks and Recreation is kicking off the summer season with our first Friday of the Flats at Cellar Flats. It's Friday from 6 to 9 p.m. This is our monthly free community event during the summer, featuring live local music, food trucks, local vendors, and all kinds of fun activities for all ages. You can bring a lawn chair or a blanket. There's plenty of lawn seating. Just kind of lay a blanket out and listen to the music. We've got Megan Dooley and Jack Destoli coming this Friday. A variety of local food truck vendors will also be on site. So that event takes place at Celery Flats on Garden Lane, and the admission is free. And that's what's happening in Portage this week.
0: All right, lots going on. Yeah. And be aware of that road construction and definitely support those businesses.
5: Absolutely.
0: Got to keep them rolling.
5: Yes, we do.
0: Mary Beth Block is with us this morning. She's the public information officer from the city of Portage, bringing us an update from her city this morning. Appreciate your time. Good to see you. Thanks for being with us.
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14: In the newsroom, I'm Mike Alarney. Coming up, people are already removing garlic mustard from the city of Portage as it's an invasive species from overseas. And a Byron Centerbat sentenced to 20 months in federal prison for evading taxes.
0: It's 8:30. It's 47 degrees in Kalamazoo, but very breezy conditions, making it feel a lot chillier. A look at that Storm Team 8 weather picture, which is A really nice picture for the end of the week and the weekend, by the way. Coming up, as well as a check of traffic, 590 and 106.9 FM WKZO. 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
15: Hello, Americans. I'm Paul Harvey, Jr. Felix was dead. Felix, one of the finest firefighters in Chicago's history, was gone. His reckless daring in the line of duty considered a premature demise should have been no surprise. And yet Chicagoans mourned his passing as never before for one of his kind. There is a monument to his bravery at 95th Street and Keene Avenue. Today, 60 years later, his grave is still visited by faithful admirers. And did I mention, firefighter Felix was no fireman. Was no man, anyway. Felix was a mongrel dog. His service in Chicago's fire department coincided with a roaring 20s era of legends. And yet while the Lindberghs and the like captured the imagination of this nation, there was no hero more heroic to Chicagoans than Felix. For this is the rest of the story. This is the tale of a dog. Had you lived in Chicago most of 100 years ago, you'd have known this extraordinary creature as Superdog. His name was Felix. Chicago's several fire departments have had many mascots, but none so legendary as he. The stories of Rin Tin Tin and Lassie are as nothing compared to the real-life folklore relating to this beloved mascot of Engine Company 25. Felix has been dead for 60 years, and they still recall around the firehouse the times Felix actually went charging up fire ladders and into burning buildings and dragging out in his teeth tiny babies and unconscious firemen. In a smoke-filled tenement, Felix would run through the halls, barking people awake, leading them to safety. The children of the firemen early in this century loved to hear and rehear the daring exploits of Felix, the wonder dog. A lot of the word-of-mouth legend has been embellished, to be sure, but there's enough to allow for that and still remember Felix, including the entirely true story of how he came to be. One day, an injured stray mutt puppy limped into the Molus Coal Company office. Mr. Molus could not keep the dog, so he took it to the nearest firehouse, Canal Port and 22nd Street. That would be Engine Company 25. Everybody loved the little mutt, and as he matured, he learned the fire alert codes, would be first to leap to his feet and onto the truck when there was a call to action. The accounts of his bravery, intelligence, and acrobatic skills on the ladder grew and grew and eventually outgrew Engine Company 25 until they intrigued all of fire-conscious Chicago. And when Felix died in 1925, the city watered his grave with its tears. There's a monument to Felix in suburban Palos Hills, erected by a librarian he never saw in a city where he never lived. And researchers reflect to this day on the premature demise of the superdog of 60 years ago. For all his daring, for all his heroics, Felix was not consumed by the danger of his voluntary rescues. He was loved to death, killed with kindness, because affectionate neighbors brought to the firehouse day after day an overdose of Felix's favorite liver sausage. And now you know the rest of the story.
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17: Well, the harvest this year for one particularly annoying crop in West Michigan is already underway. Portage is holding a contest to see who can collect the most of it. It's garlic mustard, an invasive species from overseas that's been outcompeting local species for resources and ground space for decades, according to Portage City Council member Catherine Olmsted, who has just learned how to collect and bag it. She says now is the time to get it out of the environment, particularly along the Portage trails.
18: That's when these garlic mustards pop up before the actual native plants do, and so that's another way they crowd out the native plants, which are food for the salamanders, toads, and so forth.
17: The Portage Parks Department will be giving out ball caps to anyone who collects 35 pounds or more of the weed, cash prizes for people who bag the most.
18: First place will be $175. Second place is $125. And third place is $100.
17: Olmsted says anyone who starts now may have some catching up to do, as some have already started pulling up the plants.
18: As of 1 o'clock, Kiara Perkins has pulled 301 pounds.
19: Wow.
18: Nancy Schultz has pulled 246 pounds.
17: Now, there's a right way and a wrong way to harvest the plants to keep them from spreading any further. Parks officials ask that you learn the right way if you plan to take part. Garlic mustard does have one local species that finds it quite tasty, especially these early spring plants. They are safe for humans to eat, reportedly quite delicious, with a number of recipes available. That's how the plants got here. They were brought over by European immigrants for food and for medicinal purposes. A Byron Center man has been sentenced to spend 20 months in federal prison for more than a decade of tax evasion. James Skolton was also ordered to pay nearly $869,000 in restitution to the Internal Revenue Service. Skolton knowingly concealed $3.4 million in income from selling stolen scrap metal over 13 years. He reported that he owed nearly $2,500 in federal income tax in 2021. Prosecutors, however, say he earned nearly $611,000 selling scrap metal that year, and he instead owed more than $172,000 in taxes. Great Lakes Water Authority officials say the 42-inch water main in Auburn Hills that broke over the weekend has been fixed, and they hope to have the water pressure restored by tomorrow. GLWA CEO Sue Coffey says repair is relief, and they're now testing and flushing the system.
20: I'm happy to announce that we have hit a major milestone in the repair of the pipe. The repaired section of pipe is in.
17: Orion Township, Lake Orion, northern Auburn Hills, northwest Rochester Hills all remain in a boil water advisory. They're being asked to restrict water use. Now, Pam is a cancer patient living in Lake Orion, and she's hopeful she'll get her water back soon.
21: For a week, I am really yucky after I have chemo, and my next one is next Wednesday.
17: Advisories will be lifted once testing shows that the water is safe. Marquette County health officials are sounding the alarm about a readily available legal drug that could lead to an overdose. Patrick Jacuzzo is the county's administrative health officer. He says a resident recently died of a kratom derivative overdose, something that could have been prevented.
22: If they happen to be in a situation that comes about due to those products, that they can use naloxone to reverse that. And we do have naloxone available throughout the community in various locations.
17: Lawmakers in Lansing are working to ban the substance, but Jacuzzo says kratom and its derivatives are widely available at smoke shops and party stores. That's the latest from the WKZO Newsroom. I'm Mike Alarney. More news at WKZO.com.
23: CBS News Special Report. President Trump arrived in Beijing this past half hour, where he'll take part in a two-day summit with his Chinese counterpart, Xi Jinping. CBS's Anna Corrin is there.
24: We know that a Chinese delegation is there on the tarmac waiting to greet the president along with a banner. I think we can see him now stepping off Air Force One.
23: Dozens of young people waved U.S. and Chinese flags as the president descended the stairs. Correspondent Weijia Zhang.
25: These two men have a lot to talk about when it comes to the trade deals and business deals that President Trump is hoping for. Of course, the backdrop of all this is the war in Iran.
23: As for President Xi's goal, national security contributor Samantha Vinograd.
26: He is very focused on getting the U.S. administration to have some sort of public pivot on U.S. policy toward Taiwan.
23: CBS News Special Report. I'm Deborah Rodriguez.
27: Becoming mostly cloudy today, breezy, and it's going to be a cool day. An isolated sprinkle or two is possible with a high temperature around 54. Tonight, a clearing sky, a little bit chillier, low temperature right around 40. As we head into Thursday, mostly sunny, a little bit warmer with a high temperature right around 65. And warmer yet as we head into Friday and this upcoming weekend, high Friday right around 70. And we should be close to 80 degrees both Saturday and Sunday. I'm Storm Team 8 meteorologist Matt Kirkwood tracking southwest Michigan's weather.
0: And it's partly sunny and 47 degrees in Kalamazoo, still on the breezy side. Northwest wind at 14, clear, dry conditions on the roadways, starting to wind down the busiest portion of the morning commute. No major problems in and around downtown Kalamazoo, just busy in the usual spots, and still moving fine on 94 and 131. 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
0: At 8:40, midweek Wednesday, May 13, 2026. Ken Lanfear on WKZO. Well, as just about everybody knows, America celebrates its 250th birthday this year. And coming up this weekend here in Kalamazoo, there's going to be a very special concert with music to commemorate this wonderful event. And joining us in the studio is the music director of the Kalamazoo Recorder Players. She visits us frequently as library ambassador with the Parchment Community Library. Karen Woodworth is back with us this morning on WKZO. Welcome back.
2: Thank you, Ken.
0: Well, tell us a little bit about this weekend's concert. And most importantly, for those of us who don't know much about recorders, what are they and how do they make music?
2: Yeah, let me start with that. So recorders are actually a very old instrument. They've been around since at least the 1300s and were especially popular from 1500 to 1750. I would say a lot of people are familiar with the soprano recorder because it's frequently used as a teaching instrument in elementary schools. The recorder actually comes in up to 11 different sizes. We're using five of them on our concert. We're using bass, tenor, alto, soprano, and sopranino. So soprano, like I said, people have usually seen that one before. Tenor is an octave lower, so it's twice as big. The alto is between the soprano and tenor, and then the bass is an octave lower than the alto, so that's twice as big. The sopranino is an octave higher than the alto, so it's even smaller than the soprano. That's kind of cute.
0: Very interesting. Well, better yet, come out and enjoy the concert and find out how they really do work.
2: Yeah. So our concert is this Sunday, May 17th at 3 o'clock p.m. It'll be about an hour long, and it will be at Portage United Church of Christ, 2731 West Millam Avenue. That's between Oakland and Angling, just past Cypress Street. This is a free concert. No tickets are necessary. Donations are accepted but not required, and there will be a small reception afterward. If you haven't heard much about the Kalamazoo Recorder Players before, the group began in 1974 under the direction of Judy Whaley. We celebrated our 50th anniversary last year, and we have another anniversary this year. It's our 50th year as a member organization of the American Recorder Society. And one more anniversary, this is my 20th year as music director.
0: Oh, congratulations. Great.
2: Thanks. We currently have around a dozen members, and 10 people are playing on the concert. Some members were just unable to perform with us this year. We're beginning the concert with a special arrangement of the hymn tune America by William Billings. He wrote it in 1770, and I'm especially excited to say that our arrangement is based on an arrangement that was created for the Bicentennial in 1976. We do have a piece with a bit of a Michigan connection. It's Chanson 1 by Robert Agnew, who has a doctorate in music composition from Michigan State University. We're also playing 3 and 5 by Carl Stetson. If you're familiar with Dave Brubeck's Take 5, this piece also uses 5/4 meter instead of a more typical 4/4 meter. And this one won first prize in the 2003 American Recorder Society Chicago Chapter Recorder Composition Contest. One of our favorite recorder composers is Glenn Shannon. We're playing his Federal Fantasia in Fugue, which won first prize in the Washington, D.C. Recorder Society's 50th Anniversary Composition Contest in 2013. Glenn Shannon got a special award in 2021, the American Recorder Society Presidential Special Honor Award, recognizing a person who's had a significant positive impact on the recorder community in North America. And we're also doing some world premieres this weekend, three folk tune arrangements by John Weber. John Weber was born in London, England. He served in the Royal Marines Band Service for 9 years, then went on to study music in Germany and the United States. After that, he composed, conducted, and taught in Britain, Germany, and the U.S. He founded and directed orchestras in Washington, D.C., southern England, and upstate New York. And he settled in Kalamazoo, where he was living until he passed away last summer. He arranged these pieces especially for us after his wife joined the Kalamazoo Recorder Players. So we're very honored to play them, to give them their world premiere in his memory, and also to celebrate the semi-quincentennial. The three folk tunes are Chester, which is a Resistance song by William Billings, Sweet Betsy from Pike, and Erie Canal. We'll end the concert with a fun arrangement by Andrew Charlton of Yankee Doodle. So we're celebrating America's birthday with a whole lot of American music from different periods, different times, different styles.
0: Mm-hmm. Very interesting. And this is happening Sunday at 3 at Portage United Church of Christ, 2731 West Milam Avenue, under the direction of our guest, Karen Woodworth, music director of the Kalamazoo Recorder Players. Well, thanks for sharing a little bit of the history of the organization and the recorder and what you have planned for America's 250 concert event coming up this Sunday. Thank you so much.
2: Thank you.
0: Kalamazoo Mornings with Ken Lanfear on 590 and 106.9 FM WKZO. 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
3: This is CBS Eye on Veterans. Much has been said about how to help veterans succeed after service. Some even debate whether that's the military's role. Jenna Carlton is a Navy vet who founded the Millennial Veterans Group on Facebook and Instagram as a way to directly help her fellow vets.
4: And that's really what we do in the Facebook group. People reach out from all over. Hey, anybody hiring here? Just moved, need a job. Hey, anybody know where housing is? Is there any resources to help me fix my car? I'm in a tight budget. Stuff like that. So that's where I see us just filling in all those cracks between the nonprofits and the government help. Is with each other.
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8: I'm Beth Fisher. Governor Gretchen Whitmer is encouraging Michigan businesses to seek tariff refunds from the federal government. With the help of the State Department of Licensing and Regulatory Affairs, Whitmer is reaching out to state businesses, encouraging them to file for tariff refunds from the federal government. The notice sent to more than 540,000 individuals and businesses includes details of a new online portal. A teen is missing in Kalkaska County near Traverse City. 15-year-old Emily Cox was last seen Monday morning. She's 5'6", 210 pounds, with brown hair and blue eyes. Anyone with information should call the sheriff's office. Game 5 tonight at Little Caesars Arena between the Pistons and Cleveland Cavs, with their second-round playoff series tied 2-2. The Pistons took the first two games in Detroit. The Cavs then won the next two games in Cleveland. I'm Beth Fisher for the Michigan News Network.
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0: 848 WKZO, midweek Wednesday, 47 degrees in Kalamazoo, high in the mid-50s this afternoon. Well, this morning we're joined by the Senior Associate of Chamber Member Services at Southwest Michigan First, as the Chamber is partnering with the City of Kalamazoo and Kalamazoo Township leaders to discuss key business-related happenings to help you stay informed. We want to welcome Jenny Borman to WKZO this morning. Hi, Jenny.
19: Hi, good morning. Thank you for having me this morning, Ken. Yes, I wanted to tell you about our chamber is proud to host the Kalamazoo City and Township Business Town Hall on Thursday, May 28 from 9:30 a.m. until 11. And this is a special event that will be held at the Kalamazoo Township Town Hall, located at 1720 Riverview Drive in Kalamazoo. This event is designed to connect business leaders directly with Kalamazoo City and Township leaders to discuss important issues, hear updates, and engage in conversations about the future of that community. It's important to note that the Chamber also hosts a separate business town hall focused specifically on businesses that reside in downtown Kalamazoo. And this event, however, focuses on businesses that reside in the city and the township of Kalamazoo that may experience different opportunities and challenges that those in downtown Kalamazoo do not. We'd like to give a special thanks to Sneller Snow and Grounds for sponsoring our Business Community Town Hall series.
0: Well, Jenny, what can attendees expect to learn at this event?
19: Yeah, the Chamber knows how important it is that the business owners and the community leaders have regular and open discussions with local city and township leaders. They can share concerns and hear about key updates on the issues that matter most to them. This town hall is all about making sure businesses have a voice and a direct connection to local decision makers. They'll hear updates on maybe upcoming road construction projects that are going to affect their business. They'll hear about some safety improvements and realities, future business development projects and plans, as well as talent and workforce development opportunities.
0: We're visiting with Jenny Borman. Jenny is Senior Associate of Chamber Member Services at Southwest Michigan First. And why is this town hall series important for the business community?
19: Our chamber believes strongly that communities are built through collaboration and communication. These town halls help to ensure that businesses stay informed and have the opportunity to engage directly with leaders who are helping shape policies, infrastructure, and future developments in our region.
0: Is this event only open to chamber members?
19: Oh, no. 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Actually, most of our events you can attend without being a chamber member. If you do business in the city or the township of Kalamazoo, we encourage you to attend.
0: All right. And speaking of attending, how does someone register for the Kalamazoo Township Business Community Town Hall?
19: 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Space is limited, so we do encourage everyone to pre-register. And then we look forward to welcoming the business and the community leaders for this engaging and productive conversation coming up on May 28th.
0: And as Jenny mentioned, the Kalamazoo City and Township Business Town Hall, Thursday, May 28th, begins at 9:30 in the morning. 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
19: Thank you, Ken. Everyone have a great day.
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0: WKZO, Midweek Wednesday, May 13, 2026. 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We'll be in the 80s this weekend, it appears, according to Storm teammates Matt Kirkwood, who updates his forecast after CBS News at the top of the hour, plus the latest from the WKZO newsroom, and a look at traffic coming up as we wind down the busy portion of the morning commute on this midweek Wednesday. All that coming up on WKZO, as well as a Bronson Health Chat on a very important health event for women coming up this weekend in Kalamazoo. That follows the upcoming news. Well, on Wall Street, we're a little over half an hour away from the opening bell for the midweek trading session. Stocks closed mixed after those inflation numbers yesterday came in at a three-year high. The Dow was up 56, but the S&P and NASDAQ both lost ground yesterday. At this hour in futures trading, Dow futures are down 254. S&P futures are down 275, and NASDAQ futures up 86.50 right now as we head toward that final half hour of the pre-market trading session. Investors today watching for the producer price index, a key inflation reading that the Federal Reserve uses to determine their decisions on interest rates. And several companies will be reporting earnings before that opening bell. But that's the latest.
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21: I'm Deborah Rodriguez. President Trump arrived in Beijing last hour. He was greeted on the tarmac by hundreds of young people waving miniature U.S. and Chinese flags ahead of a two-day summit with President Xi Jinping. On the agenda, the war in Iran, trade, tariffs, and Taiwan. Correspondent Weijia Jiang.
22: Both of these leaders understand that they need each other when it comes to their economies. They are so intertwined that it is in the best interest for both Presidents Xi and Trump to maintain this stability and to open up the doors for each other rather than closing them.
21: A year after it opened with great fanfare, Alligator Alcatraz, the immigration detention center in the Florida Everglades, is closing. CBS News Miami's Jim DeFede.
23: Best guess is by early July, that'll be returned to what it was before, which was a little-used airport that was designed to help pilots train for touchdowns and takeoffs and that sort of thing.
21: We're hearing from one of the 18 Americans now in quarantine after their hantavirus cruise ship experience. Correspondent Steve Kathan.
24: 30-year-old Jake Rosmarin has posted online about his new surroundings in a Nebraska quarantine unit.
25: We have a dresser and fridge, a smart TV. Here's my thermometer for temperature checks during the day.
24: Rosmarin, who's a content creator and photographer from Boston, says he's ordered a new mattress pad and pillows to increase his comfort level.
21: French officials say a passenger who tested positive before she was hospitalized in Paris is now in critical condition. The outbreak's blamed for 3 deaths. In London, a royal welcome for King Charles, who laid out the British government's legislative program for the year ahead in his speech to an opening session of Parliament.
26: An increasingly dangerous and volatile world threatens the United Kingdom, with the conflict in the Middle East only the most recent example.
21: Plans included controlling the cost of living there and strengthening ties with the EU. Prime Minister Keir Starmer looking on amid his own fight to keep his job. Trying to lower your blood pressure? Check this out.
27: Aerobic and high-intensity interval training have an immediate positive impact on blood pressure. A study in the British Journal of Sports Medicine found that aerobic training is one of the best exercises for significantly lowering blood pressure over 24 hours.
21: CBS's Michael George. Average gas prices at $4.51 a gallon today. This is CBS News.
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21: Harvard is confronting a shameful piece of its past.
2: Using the latest DNA technology, Harvard has identified more than 1,600 people who were enslaved by Harvard faculty or staff before 1865. Harvard professor Henry Louis Gates Jr.
3: Harvard will be a leader not only in scholarship, but in demonstrating institutional honesty and humility in confronting the complexities of our university's past.
2: Harvard says it looks forward to telling descendants stories and honoring their memory. Michael Wallace, CBS News.
21: Mel Brooks is handing off some of his most prized possessions.
4: Springtime for Hitler.
21: Brooks, who turns 100 next month, donating his personal archives to the National Comedy Center in Jamestown, New York. Among them, his lyrics for that song from The Producers and storyboards from Blazing Saddles. Deborah Rodriguez, CBS News.
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11: 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Events began Saturday. 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
11: 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Now Friday will be Ride Your Bike to Work Day for anyone so inclined. Saturday morning will be the annual Mayor's Bike Ride. Portage City Councilman Chris Burns will be subbing for Portage's mayor this year as she has family obligations.
12: Starts at the Kalamazoo Farmers Market. Registration at 9:30 a.m. and the ride begins at 10 a.m. I probably won't ride as quickly as the mayor typically does.
11: Kalamazoo Bike Week was first held in 2012 to raise cycling awareness and promote bikes as a legitimate form of transportation. The city of Kalamazoo is changing their on-street parking rules again. The first 30 minutes someone is parked anywhere in the city is free through the fall of 2027. The maximum time someone can be parked in paid on-street spaces has also been increased from 90 minutes to 3 hours. Parking remains free for the first 90 minutes at all public parking ramps. The changes being rolled out over the next 3 weeks. Detroit Mayor Mary Sheffield announcing the city's Occupy the Summer initiative to keep young people engaged and away from danger.
13: We will have 9 of our rec centers that will be open till 11 p.m.
11: She, Police Chief Dodd Bettison, neighborhood leaders, business owners, youth mentors, launched the program yesterday. Bettison says it's important to get kids engaged and avoid violence.
14: We know that as the temperatures rise, our children, our seniors, our community is waiting to come outside. We see year after year gun violence and violence in general start to rise.
11: The program came about with input from teenagers during school visits and community listening sessions. Sheffield says they're also bringing back midnight basketball. The latest poll showing a shift in the race for governor.
15: Democratic frontrunner Jocelyn Benson has increased her lead when polling strong Democratic voters, and it seems her gain comes at the decline of independent Mike Duggan. Here's pollster Richard Shuba.
16: There is one notable difference. Leaning Democrats, soft Democrats, Mike Duggan was winning them in January. Jocelyn Benson has now consolidated them behind the Democrats. That is the shift in the numbers we are seeing that has caused Jocelyn Benson to go up, Mike Duggan to go down.
15: That's the latest poll from the Glenn Gariff Group, and says Duggan now polling stronger among Republicans than Democrats. In the race for U.S. Senate, Shuba has Republican Mike Rogers leading over the Democratic candidates, with Mallory McMurrow holding the closest margin. Michigan's primary election is on August 4th. Ryan Recker for the Michigan News Network.
11: A Cadillac husband and wife have pled no contest to first-degree child abuse charges against their adopted children. The abuse was discovered after one child was hospitalized with severe dehydration and malnutrition. 47-year-old Jason Klimp entered his plea in March. 45-year-old Jessica Klimp entered hers this week. The two were sentenced in October 2025 in Tennessee to 10 years in prison for child abuse. Their sentences will be served concurrently with their punishment in Michigan. The Klimp's parental rights were also terminated. That's the latest from the WKZO Newsroom. I'm Mike Alarney. More news, WKZO.com.
0: Becoming mostly cloudy today, breezy, and it's going to be

0: even though during the pandemic, when our airwaves were theirs, they and their administrative officials came anytime they wanted. And it's mysteriously, sometimes even a celebrity with a book says, huh, why did you ask me a current events question when I was here to talk about my book? And I think it's because social media, for one thing, means they can now just tweet anything they want. They don't have to answer questions. And so we get called mainstream traditional media, and as if we're old-fashioned. In other words, I'm going to say what I want about what I want. I'll put it out there. I don't have to face somebody's questions. Here's an example that made me get off on a rant here, as you might say. This is someone called Javier Xavier, who's running, I think this is for governor of California. And so this was a TV interview. So they set up the cameras, the lights, the microphones, and all that. And this person started immediately objecting to the quote-unquote profile that was going to be done about him because of the nature of the questions. And here's what happened.
1: This is the start of our interview with Javier Becerra in Highland Park.
2: By the way, this is a profile piece. This is not a gotcha piece, right?
3: Well, look, I think these questions are fair. It's in order to learn about you as a candidate.
2: So long as it's about the profile.
3: I don't know how you define profile, but I'd like to begin the interview.
2: The way I describe profile is you talk about all the things that I've done, things I want to do, and along with some tough questions. But not only tough questions.
0: Javier Becerra says, this is a profile. It's supposed to talk about me and all the things I've done. Not just hard questions. And the reporter says, well, I think these are fair questions. Oh, no. Not just all hard questions. And, you know, Katie Porter, the former congresswoman who's running for governor of California, too. You remember where she just said right in the interview, you know what, I'm calling this. That's it. These questions are rude. Maybe sometimes they are. But, what is the bar these days for questions? And what are the answers? You decide. It's Michael Patrick Shields. Remember the old who, what, when, where, and why. That's what I was taught in journalism school. And that was how you begin a story that you're writing. And sometimes it might be a person that you're interviewing or a subject that you're covering. Welcome to Michigan's Big Show, starring Michael Patrick Shields through the AT&T microphones. You shopped around, you picked this show, and I appreciate it. 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Back with more on this lovely day. It's Michael Patrick Shields.
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0: 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Michael Patrick Shields with you, learning all the time by listening on this program. And it's very, very nice of you to join us. And we try to leave out the boring parts. And we have a president who makes things very interesting. And I often wonder what many of the media outlets are going to do when Donald Trump isn't there anymore. Well, Donald Trump has been talking about what happens when he's not there anymore. And what does he mean by that? Well, he means who will succeed him in the White House. And if he's presuming that it will be somebody in his staff, a Republican, who will be elected to follow him or nominated at least to be in the general election, he's treating it like a little bit of a game show. What do I mean by that? Well, he was the host of The Apprentice, let's not forget. And he might consider that his Secretary of State or his Vice President are apprentices to be the next president. So J.D. Vance, the Vice President, who was in the U.S. Senate, and former U.S. Senator Marco Rubio. Rubio, of course, is the Secretary of State from Florida. And so he pit the two of them against each other, I guess, in a nice sort of way, when he presented both of their options to be the next president.
1: Who's it going to be? Is it going to be J.D.? Is it going to be somebody else? I don't know.
2: President Trump just brought up one of the biggest questions inside Trump world while hosting a dinner in the Rose Garden on Monday night. And that question is, who will be the 2028 Republican nominee?
1: Okay, let's go. You ready? Who likes J.D. Vance? Who likes Marco Rubio? All right. Sounds like a good ticket. J.D. is a perfect... That was a perfect ticket.
2: Now, the president conducted an informal poll based on the attendees' applause inside the Rose Garden. But the fact that he even asked that question out loud in public while he knew reporters were in the Rose Garden shows that it's also something he's been asking, according to our sources, in private, whether or not it will be J.D. Vance or Marco Rubio. Now, J.D. Vance has long been seen as the heir apparent to President Trump, but Rubio's high profile since becoming Secretary of State and taking on many roles inside the Trump administration has only raised that question even for people serving inside the administration and who are in Republican circles in Washington. The president showed how real that speculation is with his question, though he also suggested the two of them could run on a joint ticket together.
1: By the way, I do believe that's a dream team, but these are minor details. That does not mean you have my endorsement under any circumstance.
0: Okay, thanks a lot, boss. I don't know, J.D. Vance, he probably would rather be president, and then maybe the understudy, Rubio, would move up. I don't know. But if I was guessing, I would say, well, who cares what I think? I think, actually, Rubio, it's in terms of electability, would probably be more intriguing and palatable for Republicans for reasons that you can surmise of your own, because you are smart. Caitlin Collins, pretty smart too, CNN reporter. And the president's going to Asia, to China, for a sort of a summit with President Xi. And she was talking about how, you know, you can criticize him all you want, but the man works. He never sleeps.
3: Is that what he sleeps, like 4 hours?
2: He, like, does not sleep.
3: Yeah, I did Fox and Friends finance segment, and it was just on Gen Z's and finance. And one of the executive producers was like, we just want to show you around. And they showed me the control room. And I said, how have things been in the control room as of late? She's like, none of us are sleeping because the president doesn't sleep. We're all working two times right now.
2: I had this source who said, you never want to be on Air Force One on a trip. And I said, why? Like, you'd think you want to be in the axis of power close to Trump. He doesn't sleep on these trips. And like, you know, you're going to Asia or something, and that's kind of the only time you're going to sleep before you go on this trip.
3: Yeah.
2: But Trump is just always up and talking, and he'll like have them go wake staff up if they're asleep because he wants to talk to them.
3: Huh.
2: And so we have this big trip to Asia coming up, and you know, you're not going to sleep on that flight.
0: Mm. He comes up with ideas. When do you come up with ideas? In the shower? Half asleep? One of the ideas he had was to, how about, you know, his marketing genius took over. Let's change the name of ICE.
1: So I get a call from Tom Homan, and he didn't like it, but everyone else liked it. I wanted to change the name of ICE, which is a tough name, you know, to NICE. so that when the fake news reports, they said it was a nice day with nice. We spent a beautiful day with nice. I said, you will screw them up so badly they won't know what to do. But they said the people that worked there didn't like the name as much. I love the name.
0: Maybe he could have had Ice Spice, let everybody know he was changing the name of Ice to Nice. He also came up with a scheme that came right out of the Seinfeld show with Larry David, who was writing it, and, of course, Jerry Seinfeld performing. What if he announced all of his ideas, but he switched it to the opposite? Would the media then support it if they thought he didn't?
1: Every Democrat in Congress voted against this historic funding. The Democrats, well, they suffer from Trump derangement syndrome, to be honest. They don't even know what they're looking at. They can't even see straight. But I have a new way out. I'm going to propose something the opposite of what I want, and we will have massive amounts of legislation. No, just all I have to do is
4: idea.
1: We will not build the wall. I'm going to go the opposite. Whatever is bad, I'm going to go for it, and they'll approve what's good. Fine. No, they've got serious Trump derangement syndrome, which actually is a disease. I'm hearing it is actually a disease.
0: So how about that? If he says the opposite of what he really wants, because the members of Congress and the media despise him so much, they'll quickly jump against it or for it. You see what I mean? If his name's on it, they'll be against it. So he'll do a little reverse psychology on them. How about that for entertainment from our president? It's Michael Patrick Shields. We leave out the boring parts if we can. Welcome to the program.
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0: 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And when it comes to money, AcreSure Arena in Grand Rapids is going to bring a lot of people to Grand Rapids, where we're heard on WTKG. It's going to help the local economy and give us lots of entertainment options that'll be fun and enriching and rewarding. And one of them will be Jerry Seinfeld, who will be coming to play AcreSure later this year. Tony Cuthbert and I got to see Seinfeld in person in Lake Tahoe a couple weeks ago. But Seinfeld, who's known as a funny man, also sometimes gets a little reflective. And he was talking about America and talking about our love of money.
8: What the hell happened that money became everything? What happened? Because it was not in the 70s. In the 70s, it's how cool is your job? How cool is it what you're doing? If your job's cooler than my job, you beat me. And then...
9: And no one said, how much are you making?
8: Oh. As long as you could live, who cares? And Mario Joyner explained this to me. He said the 80s was the first time that young guys could make a lot of money fast.
9: Yeah.
8: Never existed before. Rich guys were Aristotle Onassis, Andrew Carnegie, shipping, iron.
9: Yeah.
8: You know. You couldn't,
9: not even oil.
8: You couldn't,
9: iron. Something iron, more obscure
8: yeah.
9: than oil.
8: Yeah. You couldn't make a lot of money fast in those days.
9: Yeah.
8: And some of those guys could. Edison, Ford, you know.
9: Yeah.
8: All of a sudden, everybody, all sharp guys in the 80s could make a ton.
9: And some dull guys. A lot of dull guys. Like
8: a lot of dull guys, yeah.
9: Could make a lot of money.
8: And it has poisoned our culture to this day.
0: Mm. Donald Trump, before he was president, was talking about money, too.
4: Making more money makes your life easier. You don't have to worry so much about education and doctor's bills. And so it does make your life better. You see, the number one cause reason for divorce is lack of money.
9: Right.
0: May you be prosperous nevertheless. It's MPS.
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11: May is National Bike Month. It's also Bike Week in Kalamazoo right now. Coming up on Friday will be Ride Your Bike to Work Day for anybody so inclined. Saturday morning will be the annual Mayor's Bike Ride. Portage City Councilman Chris Burns will be subbing for Portage Mayor Patricia Randall this year as she has family obligations.
12: It starts at the Kalamazoo Farmers Market, registration at 9:30 a.m., and the ride begins at 10 a.m. I probably won't ride as quickly as the mayor typically does.
11: Now, Kalamazoo Bike Week was first held in 2012. It was held to raise cycling awareness and promote bicycles as a legitimate form of transportation. Since then, bike lanes have been added to most of the streets in downtown Kalamazoo. In the WKZO newsroom, I'm Michael Arney. 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
13: I'm Beth Fisher. Gas prices are up again after slightly decreasing over the weekend. AAA says today's average for a gallon of gas, $4.83. Prices jumped significantly overnight, increasing by 12 cents. Some analysts say this increase comes after President Donald Trump turned down Iran's counterproposal to end the war. As of today, diesel prices hit an all-time high at $6.13 a gallon. Precision Manufacturing Group in Muskegon has filed for bankruptcy. The filing with the U.S. Bankruptcy Court for the Western District of Michigan comes after the company lost some big clients and invested in some failed equipment. PMG co-owner and CEO Scott Tilma wrote that the company has about $3.5 million in liabilities and $817,000 in assets. He says he believes with a reorganization, they'll be able to pay creditors and the company will operate profitably. It's called Kratom, and the Marquette County Health Department says at least one local resident died from an overdose.
14: Patrick Chicuzzo is the county's administrative health officer and says Pure Leaf Kratom is both legal and relatively safe. However, more potent derivatives can lead to an overdose.
15: It is readily available in our community. Our smoke shops sell it. Primarily, that's your source is the tobacco smoke shops. Currently, as mentioned, it's not illegal in Michigan. There is a bill that passed the House and is in the Senate, which has undetermined fate, but that's an all-out ban on Kratom. But the risk is real.
14: Like opioid overdoses, overdoses from Kratom derivatives can be counteracted with naloxone. Caleb Gordon, the Michigan News Network.
13: Ludacris will perform at the National Cherry Festival for the final concert on Saturday, July 11th. It's the 100th year for the Cherry Festival. It's game five tonight for the Pistons and the Cavs. They're tied at two games apiece in the second round of the playoffs. I'm Beth Fisher for the Michigan News Network.
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18: Becoming mostly cloudy today, breezy, and it's going to be a cool day. An isolated sprinkle or two is possible with a high temperature around 54. Tonight, a clearing sky, a little bit chillier, low temperature right around 40. As we head into Thursday, mostly sunny, a little bit warmer with a high temperature right around 65. And warmer yet as we head into Friday and this upcoming weekend, high Friday right around 70. And we should be close to 80 degrees both Saturday and Sunday. I'm Storm Team 8 meteorologist Matt Kirkwood tracking Southwest Michigan's weather.
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0: It'll be a fun week because the coverage of the China summit with President Xi and Donald Trump, our president, and the business leaders he's taking over there will take place, you know, at off hours. And so by the time you wake up in the morning, we'll have coverage of it for you and audio and all the rest of it. It's Michael Patrick Shields with you in Medias.Virtus. The truth is in the middle. We're about to have a guest, Tony Cuthbert, called Tom Watkins. And he's an expert on China. We've talked to him many, many, many, many times over the years about China on this program. He's from Michigan. He was the state superintendent of schools and the state mental health director. And I'm going to ask him exactly how he became an expert on China, because I sort of take that for granted. But all these years, in all these interviews, when he talked to us about China, every single time, to my memory, he has used a phrase. Do you remember what that phrase was?
1: Oh, he's compared. It's like locational. It's from yes. Beijing to...
0: He says, we must make sure that China's rise doesn't come at America's demise.
1: Yeah.
0: It's like a little rhyme kind of thing that he does. And he does it every single time. He works it in there somehow, okay? So if you were at Firekeepers and you were going to bet on him saying it during this interview, would you put it on the pass line or the don't?
1: It's a certainty, MPS. There's no question.
0: So you'd like to lay down some coin that he's going to work it in there somehow. Okay, so what should we do when he says it? How do we mark the moment? Because everyone listening now is going to be in on it. He doesn't know we're talking about it like this, but how do we do? Should we immediately end the interview when he says it? Like, chop it right off. That's it.
1: It could be could be 5 seconds in. I mean, it's the shortest interview in the history of the show.
0: Or should we play a special sounder, like a slot machine sounder, like you won the money?
1: Yeah, that works. I can do. Yeah, okay. Well, let's do that.
0: I guess that's more polite instead of a trap door opening up and the interview ending. So you're going to give him a call now. And while you're getting him on the line, I will remind everybody that energy is one of the important issues that we may talk with about the Chinese and oil. And every day across Michigan, about 75 cents of every energy dollar is at work securing the grid, from upgrading equipment to preparing for storms. It's year-round work that keeps your service more predictable. Michigan, you can count on Consumers Energy. And we know we will learn from Tom Watkins. We will learn from every guest on this program. And one of the ways that we can learn directly is at Oakland University as well. The students there learn by doing. 3 out of 4 Oakland University students combine academics with internships or research, preparing them to make a professional impact from day one. Discover how at oakland.edu. And Tony Cuthbert, do you now have Tom Watkins on the line?
1: Yes, sir.
0: He is on our AT&T line right now, the man who was the state mental health director and the state superintendent of schools and an expert on China. Good morning to you. Good afternoon. Good evening, whenever you might be listening or watching. And Mr. Watkins, how did you become an expert on China? We know we've had you on this program many times over the years.
2: Well, I wouldn't go and say that I'm an expert on China, you know, with a 4,000-year history and all the dynamics going on in China, but I've had a lifelong interest in China since a great fourth-grade teacher. I've traveled there multiple times. My first time was in 1989, where it happened to coincide with the Tiananmen Square incident. Spent 3 nights in China, in Tiananmen Square, talking with the students, and perhaps one of the most profound experiences in my life, Michael, was when a young Chinese student asked me to describe democracy, to describe freedom. So I've been watching the growth and the development of China since then, and have worked to build bridges economically, educationally, culturally, between what is now the two superpowers in the world today.
0: Are you surprised that Tiananmen Square didn't have more of an impact, or did it?
2: Well, I think it's had an impact at the time, but the world runs on the economy, and we're seeing that happen today. And so we were looking for cheaper goods manufactured in China. China was looking to come out of the lages of the Cultural Revolution and during Mao's time. And so there was a kind of a East meets West and things went along pretty well right up until they didn't. There's a good 40, 50-year run where China and U.S. were working together and had a way to kind of look past some of the tough issues that are coming to the forefront today.
0: Some people say the president will be there as a sort of a bull in a china shop like he is with some of these foreign policy issues, while the Chinese are very, very savvy. He's taking a bunch of business leaders with him, big-name people from our companies, including Elon Musk, I think, here in the United States. What do you make of this whole summit meeting? What can the president achieve and what can he not achieve in this couple of days over there?
2: Well, there's a lot to unwrap there. I mean, this is the first such meeting during Trump's second term in office, and the first meeting like this face-to-face with the U.S. president in 8 years. The world would welcome a kumbaya moment from the summit, but I think the world will settle for some fragile stability. I think President Trump will be leaning on President Xi, who has some significant sway over Iran, to open the Gulf of Hormuz. About 30% of China's oil comes from that region of the world, although China has kind of anticipated this and has had a lot of oil reserves to buffer itself politically, domestically, during this crisis. And I think we'll go back and forth. You know, there'll be a lot of talk about a win-win relationship between China and the U.S. And each side, I think, is looking for leverage, militarily, economically, technologically, and ideologically. I think there'll be a lot of flattery that'll go on back and forth between Xi and Trump. I mean, who knows? Maybe President Xi will offer to name the Great Wall of China, rename it the Great Trump Wall of China.
0: He says they get along well.
2: They do say they get along well, but talk is cheap. I think what the world is looking for is stability. The worst thing that would happen is, if you perhaps have heard of the Thiasis trap, which is throughout history, anytime a rising power bumps up against an existing power, those countries have gone to war, and we want to avoid that at all costs. I mean, I've been pushing, and you and I have talked about this, what I call the seven C's. We need clear and open communication, collaboration, cooperation, coordination, competition, yes, absolutely, and to avoid conflict, confrontation, and God forbid, casualties that would be just devastating for the world if we can't find a way to get along.
0: 30 seconds left. Should we fear the Chinese?
2: No, I think what we should do is be looking to work together to find common cause between these two great nations. When we work together, we can solve just about anything that is facing us. That's what keeps me up at night, is we can't get along, and it could be really devastating for our children, our grandchildren, and all of humanity.
0: Let's hope the communication is helpful this week, face-to-face.
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0: Tony Cuthbert, Tom Watkins didn't get to say it. We can't have China's rise come at America's demise. Do you think we just ran out of time?
1: It's probably that. He didn't play the hits as we expected, unfortunately. Next time we'll be ready on the button, though, for sure.
0: Do you think maybe that he heard, like, if this is a Polymarket thing, you think somehow he was maybe listening and he said, I'll get him, I won't say it?
1: I was worried about that, but when I connected with him, he did not let on, and I think he would have behind the scenes, so I'm going to give that a no.
0: Hmm. Okay. We'll probably talk with him again, like, after the summit in China, we get another chance to do this.
1: Mm-hmm. And it'll happen then.
0: Well, as it started to get later in the interview, I'm like, I better ask a question that maybe could lead to it. So I was also trying to influence him to say his famous saying, but he didn't say it. Sometimes it's hard to predict, but that seemed like a sure thing. But, you know, that's how gambling goes. Steve Mitchell has research for the candidates, and they want to know how things are going to go for them. Mitchell Research and Communications. Politics is our family business. He's on our radio stage right now, our AT&T line. Nice to talk to you again.
2: It is always my pleasure to be with you.
0: I thought it was a bit of a toss-up now as the Democrats try to choose which candidate will represent them in the general election in an attempt to win the open U.S. Senate seat that Gary Peters is leaving behind. Where does it stand?
2: Well, for a long time, it was a very close race between Haley Stevens and Mallory McMorrow. They were 1 or 2 points between each other, about 3 or 4 points ahead of Abdul El Sayed. Al-Sayed is now ahead in the race by 10 points, 28 to 18 for Al-Sayed is now the front runner in that race to be the next U.S. Senate nominee in the Democratic Party.
0: August is when the vote will take place. Al-Sayed at 27%, Congresswoman Haley Stevens at 18%, State Senator Mallory McMorrow at 17%, 38% undecided. I wonder how that happened.
2: Well, I think it happened because of the endorsement of Hassan Piker, who is a very controversial, many consider to be an anti-Semitic podcaster, and also Bernie Sanders came in over the weekend prior to this poll, and he endorsed El-Sayed as well. So remember, in a Democratic Party primary, the most liberal Democrats vote, and in a Republican Party primary, the most conservative Republicans. And clearly, El-Sayed is taking that path of being the most progressive and liberal Democrat. And also, you have the issues in the Palestinian and the Israeli war, as well as the Iranian war. A plurality of Democrats supported the Palestinians in that war, and that, of course, is part of the base that he's appealing to, especially by bringing in someone like Hassan Piker.
0: Also, didn't Senator McMorrow, somebody floated out some unflattering things she said about the Midwest and Michigan when she didn't live here?
2: Yes, she certainly did. She decided to delete a whole host of tweets that were less than complimentary towards the state of Michigan, and she was getting criticized very heavily for having those and for also trying to delete them. It seems to me she probably would have been better off deleting those right before she announced the plans of running for the U.S. Senate.
0: Which one of these candidates stacks up best against Mike Rogers, the presumed Republican nominee?
2: We'll be announcing that later today, but a little heads up on that. They're all actually running pretty consistently against Mike Rogers. So a lot of people, I think that El-Sayed would be a little easier to beat because he is so progressive, and they wonder if the state of Michigan is as liberal as he is, especially in a general election. So. But the race for the U.S. Senate seat in terms of the general election against Mike Rogers is pretty close. And as I say, we'll have that later. And all three of them run just about the same.
0: In terms of the Democrats.

0: This is a required monthly test of the Southwestern Michigan Emergency Alert System, originating from the Berrien County Emergency Operations Center. If this had been an actual emergency that affects your safety, official instructions would be included in this message. This concludes this test.
1: That presumed general election between Mike Duggan and whoever the Republican is?
2: That was a poll done by another pollster, and we'll be releasing that information again today as well. And that information, I think, also indicates that the Justin Benson right now is in a strong position. We do not have Mike Duggan anywhere near as high as that poll that came out. We've never had Duggan as high as Rich Schuba has had for the polling for the Detroit Chamber or for the Detroit News. So, at this point, yeah, Benson is in the driver's seat. Part of the reason is Trump is just so unpopular right now. He's got a 43% job approval in the state of Michigan, and that's not very good.
1: Abdul Al-Sayed, how about that? Well, if that holds and they put him forward, you can bet, wow, that'll be where the opposition research on that one will go absolutely bananas, and it'll be a very interesting time. I like how you gave us some data, and you gave us a cliffhanger with more information coming today from Steve Mitchell, Mitchell Research and Communications, about where these candidates and where the numbers are going. It's Michael Patrick Shields through the AT&T microphones, and we will, of course, highlight the information that he releases later today right here on this radio station you're listening to right now and at MIBigShow.com.
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1: Tony Cuthbert, you ever wish you could fly in a private plane?
11: Just about every day.
1: And would you wish you would be flying in a private plane from Florida to the Bahamas?
11: I believe that would be very nice. What's wrong now?
1: Well, not so nice. A plane has crashed, flying from Melbourne to the Bahamas. 11 people had to be rescued. It was a Beechcraft plane, and the Coast Guard went in there and got these folks. They were 80 miles off of Melbourne, Florida, and 50 miles east of Vero Beach. Right at noon, the pilot declared an emergency, and then the aircraft was lost, and 10 people were on board. All 10 were accounted for. Then there were 11 people, apparently. But it's amazing. I mean, what a story they are going to have to tell, as it seems everybody was okay, but the cause of the crash is unknown. And they were all rescued and flown by helicopter to Melbourne International Airport. But it's the stuff of nightmares, and you just think, well, that can't happen. We're just going to have this nice little trip to the Bahamas, and you end up in the Atlantic Ocean, and then you end up rescued. It's a miracle. And that's what we know at this moment. So praise God for those people and for the savvy pilots who, I don't know if you call it a crash or you call it a landing or whatever happened. That is breaking news at the moment. In the meantime, the Dodgers have crashed. And, they are losing games against a team that was supposed to be flagging, and that is the Giants of San Francisco.
11: Yeah, that rivalry continues to be interesting. The Giants winning last night 6-2 as we take our swing around the league. Also, the Atlanta Braves over the Chicago Cubs 5-2. So can the Tigers save us? Not so fast. No, it was a pitiful effort last night, actually, against the New York Mets. 10-2 was the final. The Tigers lose again. And the starter, Jack Flaherty, one of the guys they need right now, he got the loss. He only lasted, you know, three-plus innings. That's not going to do it. The teams will continue their series today. The Pistons are back at home to continue their second-round playoff series tonight, as, of course, they take on the Cleveland Cavaliers, and this series is tied at two games apiece with the home team winning each of the first four games. Going into tonight, Detroit is favored by 4 points in this all-important game. Also, last night it was the Spurs. No issue with the Timberwolves, 126-97, and they lead that series 3-2. Brought to you by Dean Transportation.
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14: I'm Steve Kathan. There's a new ruling in a murder case that captured national attention. South Carolina's Supreme Court has overturned Alec Murdoch's murder convictions and two life sentences. CBS's Michael Wallace.
15: 3 years ago, a jury found the prominent attorney guilty of killing his wife and 22-year-old son. The state Supreme Court has agreed with Murdoch's attorneys that his trial was tainted by a county clerk's improper comments to jurors. She told them to watch Murdoch's body language and suggested he might lie while testifying in his own defense. Prosecutors acknowledged those comments but argued they did not influence the jury.
14: Murdoch will remain in prison for a conviction in a fraud case. President Trump is in China for a summit with President Xi. CBS's Courtney Keeley says the war in Iran could loom large.
16: We had to actually postpone this summit because of the war in Iran. So whether he likes it or not, or whether the Chinese leadership likes it or not, Iran does loom large. And we're going from the Strait of Hormuz to the Strait of Taiwan. A lot to discuss. 80% of Iranian seaborne crude is exported to China, often by vessels that evade U.S. sanctions. So they're going to have to address this.
14: The latest economic report from the government shows prices at the wholesale level jumped 6% in April from a year ago. Jacob Sonnenschein of Barron's tells us the war is a key driver of higher prices.
17: The number shows that in this moment, the cost of acquiring goods and getting something ready for sale for a business in the U.S. is up 6% year over year, and then excluding energy, still a little over 5% year over year.
14: The operator of that cruise ship at the center of a deadly hantavirus outbreak says it expects to know by the end of the week if the vessel will keep to its schedule in the months ahead. 18 Americans on that cruise are now in isolation in the U.S. Others return to their home countries, and the head of the World Health Organization says,
18: I have seen commitment in many of those countries, and they will do everything to make sure that the passengers get support and also the citizens are protected.
14: Amid concerns about artificial intelligence, CBS's Jim Krasula has more on how people are feeling about those big AI data centers.
19: Not in my backyard. 7 in 10 Americans oppose building data centers for artificial intelligence in their local area. Nearly half are strongly opposed. That's according to a new poll from Gallup. The survey also found that 53% of Americans oppose having a nuclear energy plant near them, far less than the 71% opposed to data center construction.
14: Checking Wall Street, the Dow is down 260. The S&P and NASDAQ are trading higher. This is CBS News.
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27: On-street parking rules in the city of Kalamazoo are changing again. The first 30 minutes that someone is parked anywhere in the city is free. That'll be free through the fall of 2027. The maximum time someone can be parked in paid on-street parking spaces has also been increased from 90 minutes to 3 hours. Parking will remain free for the first 90 minutes at all public parking ramps. The changes are being rolled out over the next 3 weeks. Teams of federal and state investigators are surveying damage from recent severe storms in Michigan. That includes in Allegan, Barry, Kalamazoo, Muskegon, Nuwayako counties. FEMA spokesperson Cassie Cohen says they've been to about a dozen homes so far in Kalamazoo as they check out damage to people's homes. And one woman, Maddie Jordan Woods, says she's pleased to see the state and federal employees investigating the damage. In the WKZO Newsroom, I'm Michael Arney.
28: Becoming mostly cloudy today, breezy, and it's going to be a cool day. An isolated sprinkle or two is possible with a high temperature around 54. Tonight, a clearing sky, a little bit chillier, low temperature right around 40. As we head into Thursday, mostly sunny, a little bit warmer with a high temperature right around 65. And warmer yet as we head into Friday and this upcoming weekend, high Friday right around 70, and we should be close to 80 degrees both Saturday and Sunday. I'm Storm Team 8 Meteorologist Matt Kirkwood tracking Southwest Michigan's weather.
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29: 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Here's Michigan's Michael Patrick Shields.
31: I don't know how to put this, but I'm kind of a big deal.
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31: People know me.
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31: I'm very important.
0: Michael Patrick Shields is on the air.
1: Good morning, world.
2: Is that so? It's Michael Patrick Shields. Is that the president talking? Well, he is. He's the leader of the free world, and whether you like him or not, he is Donald Trump. And before it, it was Joe Biden, and before it, it was Barack Obama, and then George W. You're going to go all the way back. They're in the role, and they approach it differently. That's fair to say, whether it's personality or politics. Let's take the current president, for instance. Here's a couple of examples where he was not so nice with the reporters. And, you know, I think of it like the zoo. When the people in the zoo throw things at the animals inside the cage, every once in a while, the animal in the cage will pick up what you've thrown and throw it back. And here was somebody asking Donald Trump about, once again, the ballroom that's being built at the White House.
3: So what happened is we have a ballroom that's under budget. It's going up right here. I've doubled the size of it because we obviously need that. And we're right now on budget, under budget, and ahead of schedule. I doubled the size of it, you dumb person. Double the size. You are not a smart person. Right over here. Wait a minute. Right over here. And based on a lot of things that have happened over the last year, we doubled the size of the ballroom. So we're going to have a ballroom that's appropriate for the White House. We doubled the size. The ballroom now is ahead of schedule, and it's a little bit under budget, depending on the finishes that we use.
2: You a dumb person. You're a stupid person. That description also came up in discussing Iran and nuclear weapons.
3: We had a choice. Let these lunatics have a nuclear weapon. If you want to do that, then you're a stupid person, and you happen to be. I mean, I know you very well. Anybody that wants them to have a nuclear weapon is a stupid person.
2: Dumb, lunatic, stupid person in those two answers. We're not used to that kind of thing. I mean, off mic, they would say these things, presidents. There are plenty of examples of that from both parties, by the way. And, you know, in the idea of stopping Iran from getting a nuclear weapon, you could go back to the woman who might have been president had Donald Trump not won, and her name is Hillary Clinton. She was Secretary of State, U.S. Senator, First Lady, highly qualified Democrat, who was defeated by Donald Trump. But even before all that, and before Donald Trump started talking about Iran, Hillary Clinton was talking about Iran as well.
4: I want the Iranians to know that if I'm the president, we will attack Iran. Whatever stage of development they might be in their nuclear weapons program in the next 10 years, during which they might foolishly consider launching an attack on Israel, we would be able to totally obliterate them. That's a terrible thing to say. But those people who run Iran need to understand that, because that perhaps will deter them from doing something that would be reckless, foolish, and tragic.
2: Wait a minute now. Didn't Donald Trump say he was going to wipe Iran off the face of the earth, obliterate them? Well, Hillary Clinton was saying it, too. She was also saying Iran can't get a nuclear weapon, and if she is president, we will attack Iran. Remember that? Now you do. The White House is junky. Donald Trump, a developer, remember from New York, and he went on to say that when he got back into the White House for his second term, it needed some gussying up.
6: This place was not properly taken care of. I was told by my wife, you have to act presidential, so don't use foul language. I won't. Therefore, normally I would have said it was a house, but I don't want to say that. The columns were falling down. The plaster was falling off. You made a speech, and I was saying, couldn't you fix up the paint job up there? You know, it looked a little, and this place is tippy-top now. It's a White House. It's got to look incredible.
2: An S house, he called it. And politicians are using all kinds of salty language these days. John.

0: might recall that E. Jean Carroll went on the talk show circuit during the trial and after the trial. And here she was right after learning about the judgment with Rachel Maddow on MSNBC talking about what she was going to do with the money, because remember, this was a shocking thing, and she wanted to help women, and she wanted to, you know, bring down Donald Trump. And here's what she said she was going to do with the money when asked by Rachel Maddow.
1: You've talked about using some of Trump's money that you're about to get to help shore up women's rights. Do you know what that might be, what that might look like?
2: Yes, Rachel. Yes.
1: Tell me.
2: I had such great ideas for all the good I'm going to do with this money. First thing, Rachel, you and I are going to go shopping. We're going to get completely new wardrobes, new shoes, motorcycle for Crowley, new fishing rod for Robbie. Rachel, what do you want? Penthouse? It's yours,
1: nothing.
2: Rachel. Penthouse and France? You want France? You want to go fishing
1: nope.
2: in France? No? Oh, all right. Okay.
3: That's a joke.
0: I didn't really think it was a laughing matter. Did you? That's a serious matter when you are... Who am I to say? I've never gone through it, but I thought this was all a very serious matter. And so E. Jean Carroll still didn't get that money. Donald Trump was asked, to what extent are Americans' financial situations motivating you to make a deal with Iran? Here's how he answered.
4: What extent are Americans' financial situations motivating you to make a deal?
5: Not even a little bit. The only thing that matters when I'm talking about Iran, they can't have a nuclear weapon. I don't think about Americans' financial situation. I don't think about anybody. I think about one thing. We cannot let Iran have a nuclear weapon. That's all.
0: Oh, man, that's so totally out of context. You know, he's standing there, the airplane's going, they're shouting questions. I'm not making excuses for him, but he shouldn't have said that, obviously, that he doesn't think about Americans' financial situations, but his priority is that they not get a nuclear weapon. It doesn't have to come at the lack of care about the Americans' financial situation. So he is going to be hoisted on his own petard for saying that, and it already is happening. Kind of like when Tudor Dixon said no exceptions. She fumbled in the clutch there too, and that came back to haunt her when she was running for governor. We'll ask Dennis much more about this at some stage too. It's Michael Patrick Shields through the AT&T microphones.
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0: Business Leaders from Michigan wants more jobs, higher personal income, and a healthy economy. And Jeff Donofrio, the CEO of that group, says the next governor should focus on education, the workforce, and business fundamentals after polling all of his important members. Let's see if it happens, and let's hope it happens. They have a big voice among the legislators and members of Congress and those who make the decisions, the executives in Michigan. And those people will be taking the field today. I'm not talking about the Senate floor and the House chamber. I'm talking about the softball field. And on our radio stage right now, State Representative Tom Kuntz, the Republican from Clare, is warming up in the bullpen, and now he comes up to bat on the radio. Thank you for being here. Welcome to the program.
1: That is quite a lead-in. Thank you for that.
0: Well, thank you very much. And it'll be a big game tonight, 6 o'clock, Sekia Stadium on the campus of Michigan State University. You're going to play softball against other legislators?
1: Yeah, this is our fourth annual charity softball game. Republicans versus Democrat, and that's fine. This year is the Boys and Girls Club. Last year was the Leader Dogs for the Blind. So we alternate through, pick a worthy charity that is obviously not political, and just get out and enjoy the evening. I wish it would be a little warmer, but let's get out and see people as they are.
0: Do you wear red uniforms against blue uniforms?
1: Yeah, that's exactly. So in the past couple, you can see you're one step ahead of me. In the past, we had gone with gray uniforms, and then we had red and blue numbers. And this year we said, no, come on, well, we're going to do red and blue, and then we all have our district number. So I'm number 100. So our district number is our player number.
0: Yep. Do any of the pitchers throw at any of the other batters, if you know what I mean? Give them a little something on the inside there.
1: Yeah, there's no chin music. Michigan State, right. He's digging in. Michigan State graciously provides a pitcher, so it's the same pitcher for everybody, and it's usually a sports management kid. So
0: no brushback pitching then.
1: No brushback. I'd be really surprised if anybody charges the mound.
0: Okay. What about the sharpening of the spikes, maybe, for sliding in the second?
1: Most of our injuries, so again, this is our fourth year, and we have unfortunately had some injuries. It's people like me who have, on the downside of climbing the hill, we're past our prime by 20 years, who still think they're athletic. So, we've had the pulled hamstring, and we've had the strained arm trying to throw it in from center, but thankfully it's nothing been serious. No, it is a really amicable game, so glad to hear it.
0: That baseball park on the campus of Michigan State University is not too far from a bar. What was that bar that the legislators all used to gather in days gone by? Was it called Trippers over there in Frandor? And, if you talk to the older folks and those who are around, they all romanticize and wax about the idea that legislators used to be able to get together and be friendly and have fun in the evening, and they stuck around maybe Lansing a little more. Do you think that was realistic, or are we kind of creating that in our minds?
1: Well, I think we all idealize, back to softball, the older I get, the better I was. We all look back fondly with memories. But there is, social media is a cesspool. So we see, pick whatever you like, X, Twitter, Facebook. When we get on that, sometimes we lose our humanity. And that is the goal of the games. Now, listen, it's a worthy charity. I fully support the Boys and Girls Club. Leader Dog for the Blind was great last year. But if you can get out and just see people, hey, wait a minute, they're a person. Do we disagree? Yes, absolutely. There's a lot of things that we agree on. So let's not sensationalize the bad stuff. We look at these congressional hearings and they're, trying to get the gotcha moment. What we're trying to do today is, well, tell me about your bill. What are you trying to do here? And let's just see, there's got to be a way to work together. Michigan's a purple state, and it's going to be. Let's figure out a way to work together.
0: I suppose some of the people competing tonight might be a little more competitive than the others. Is there a Pete Rose out there that's going to run somebody over going to home plate?
1: I would like to think not. You are absolutely correct, and we have a wide spectrum of does the game matter and physical ability, I'm going to give Graham Filler a shout out. He was the MVP 2 years in a row. Now he's moved on from the legislature. So, I'd like to think we wouldn't injure anybody. So usually the play is so slow, nothing is close.
0: Okay, and Ed, does the governor come throw out the first pitch or anything like that?
1: No. So we've invited the governor a couple of times. Her schedule has never lined up. So our policy is it's the governor or the charity. Those are the only two entities that are welcome to throw out the first pitch. And unfortunately, the governor haven't. Now, we did have a couple of, and I'm not going to name names, we did have a candidate for governor and a candidate for secretary of state both ask if they could come. And that's not what this is about. So,
0: Okay. Well, wouldn't it be appropriate to have one of the Supreme Court members as the umpires?
1: We even asked if the deputies at the Capitol, if Capitol Police would want to do it. Mm-hmm. And they decided, no, let's not put ourselves in that situation.
0: Who are the umpires then?
1: Michigan State, the recreational sports people do it. Yeah, so, we used to be at the Loon Stadium. We moved over to Michigan State last year. This is our second year there. Really, it's just such a beautiful field. And it really works well. We're glad to have it. And Michigan State is welcome to have 60 legislators come to have their facility. So,
0: well, and just think of it. You make Democrats come to a place named after Peter Sakya, so you kind of already won.
1: There you go. It's going to be a good game. It is. There's the good-natured ribbing, which has already started. And what do you do? So I do have to say we're 3-0 so far. We've played three games. We've won three games. And I'm excited. Afterwards, we're going to have a little tailgate. Timmy Beeson's going to cook out for us. So
0: Sweet. It's
1: a good thing. It's a good to come together.
0: 6:00, Michigan State University's baseball field for the legislative softball game tonight.
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0: 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And, of course, in northern Michigan, we're heard on WMKT AM and FM right here on Mackinac Island, and also throughout Boyne Country, and Larry Olmsted, who travels the world, is the author of Fans, How Watching Sports Makes Us Happier, Healthier, and More Understanding, also participates in sports. And there's lots of news coming out of Boyne Country, where not only, of course, can you get real food instead of fake food, but you can participate and be a fan, Larry.
4: Yes, absolutely, Michael. I'm actually working on a magazine story right now on places where you can ski and golf in the same day. And there's very few of those, as you might know, like the area of Tahoe that I know you just recently went to. People can sometimes go there and do that. But it turns out that Boyne is one of those places and one of the only ones I know of that's really in the same resort where you can go right, you can ski in the morning and go play 18 after lunch. At Boyne Mountain, they're still skiing. We've kind of forgotten about ski season, but they have something called Victor Glacier, which isn't a real glacier, but they spray man-made snow all over this Victor Slope to the point where it's more than 9 feet deep, and they keep going till Memorial Day. So it'll be open this weekend with some giveaways, free pizza, DJs, and go ski out there in the sun and then go play golf. And, speaking of the golf, everybody's fixated on the PGA Championship at Aronimink in Pennsylvania. It's a historic Donald Ross design. And as I've said, one of my favorite golf courses at the Boyne Collection is the Donald Ross Memorial, which was the world's first tribute course, replicating 18 of the best holes by Ross. And to give you an idea, he designed somewhere around 7,000 holes, so they cherry-picked the best 18. And one of them is number 11 from Aronimink that everybody is watching on TV. So you can go ski in the morning, then head over to Highlands and tee it up and play that hole. It'd be a hell of a day.
0: And if you never can get on Oakland Hills, you can do it by playing the Ross Memorial at the Highlands, as Larry points out. And how about good old Art Tebow, who told us that all those years we would try to guess in the snowmelt contest when the last square inch of snow would melt off the hill known as Hemlock, and it was often in June. And here we go again. And Larry Olmsted is paying attention. He loves skiing and golf, and he loves Boyne. Michael Patrick Shields through the AT&T microphones.
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6: Well, Portage City Council members not gloating Tuesday night at their first meeting since voters rejected the challenge of their new single hauler waste system, but they did thank voters for turning out. Mayor Patricia Randall also thanked city staff for getting the results out quickly and accurately. The special election cost the city around $55,000 to conduct. Opponents and supporters spent about four times that much campaigning for and against it. The State House has approved a controversial package of bills that seek to roll back the state's 2023 clean energy mandates. The bills would repeal Michigan's requirement that utilities generate at least 80% of their power with clean energy sources by 2035 and 100% by 2040. Energy-saving requirements that utilities also have to meet every year would be loosened. Supporters say the changes are needed to improve reliability of electric service. In the WKZO newsroom, I'm Michael Arney.
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8: I'm Beth Fisher. Businesses affected by the massive water main break in Oakland County are back open today.
9: Businesses slowly opening back up in downtown Auburn Hills after Sunday, that was Mother's Day, closed them because of that water main break in Auburn Hills. Now, downtown businesses, they were a ghost town before, but now they're opening back up. Many of the businesses bringing in their own water and many using just the trickle of water from the city for sanitation use. Lexi Schlaff, she's the manager of the Common Roots Cafe. They make coffee and pastries and sandwiches. So how's the water situation here?
10: So it's very limited use. So we brought in our own water to like wash our hands with, do the dishes with, so we can try to run as much as we can and be operational. So we can't use it, but we're going to try to keep it very minimal of what we use of the city water.
9: Common Roots Cafe also giving away bottled water to its customers and residents.
11: Charlie Langton, Michigan News Network.
8: The roller coaster ride for gas prices is going up again. AAA Michigan says diesel prices hit an all-time high at $6.13 a gallon. Regular gas prices jumped 12 cents overnight and averaged $4.83. Some analysts say the prices are rising after President Donald Trump said the U.S. ceasefire with Iran was on massive life support. How's your blood pressure? Unless you get it checked at the doctor's office, you may not know, and high blood pressure can lead to heart disease, heart attack, and a stroke. Priority Health VP of Medical and Clinical Operations, Dr. David Rizzutko, says it's called a silent killer.
12: It is estimated that 30 to 40% of the U.S. population right now has high blood pressure. And the problem with that is there are a lot of folks that are walking around that don't know they may have high blood pressure. It hasn't been yet diagnosed.
8: If you do have high blood pressure, Rizzutko says it can be treated with medication or lifestyle changes like losing weight, exercising, and reducing salt in your diet. I'm Beth Fisher for the Michigan News Network.
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16: Becoming mostly cloudy today, breezy, and it's going to be a cool day. An isolated sprinkle or two is possible with a high temperature around 54. Tonight, a clearing sky, a little bit chillier, low temperature right around 40. As we head into Thursday, mostly sunny, a little bit warmer with a high temperature right around 65. And warmer yet as we head into Friday and this upcoming weekend, high Friday right around 70, and we should be close to 80 degrees both Saturday and Sunday. I'm Storm Team 8 meteorologist Matt Kirkwood tracking Southwest Michigan's weather.
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0: We love Dennis much more, and he's walking onto the stage right now here, this radio program, senior advisor with the Honigman firm and a former chief of staff, of course, for Governor Rick Snyder, and a longtime lobbyist and an oracle, if you will. He's a member of the Board of Trustees at Oakland University and in the spotlight right this very moment. And he's not walking in a wobbly fashion or anything like that. It's too early in the day, maybe, for that. Welcome to the program, sir.
1: Good morning, sir. How are you?
0: I got a bunch of stuff I'd like to talk to you about and see what you think about. And one of them is Kash Patel, the FBI director, speaking of, you know, walking in a crooked line. It was at the Olympics. There he was with the hockey team, the U.S. hockey team, when they won the gold medal. And he's an unfortunate picture of him hoisting a big bottle of beer over the top of his head while he was wearing a hockey sweater and celebrating in that fashion. Just, you know, if you were the chief of staff to the president and you saw your FBI director in that setting, what would your reaction be? What should it be?
1: Well, I think it should be you can't do that. You know, you just can't do that kind of stuff when you have some of those jobs. And he's got one of those sensitive jobs, and you know, it doesn't mean he can't be a normal person. He just has to be careful how he does it. I think he could have fun and celebrate with the hockey sweater on, but he probably ought to leave the beer alone. I don't think it's that tragic for most people who are hockey fans. I mean, they probably all had beers in their hands themselves.
0: Yeah, I suppose if you want a position like that, there's some burden that comes with it, and it might not be fair. And it might not make sense, but now he's learning the hard way, perhaps even more, that I think it was The Atlantic came out with a story that claims that he's been boozing all over Washington, D.C., and that sometimes his staff can't find him, sometimes he's asleep. And he has launched a major lawsuit in response, saying none of it is true. And it came to the forefront yesterday when he was testifying, and wouldn't you know it, was asked in depth and got into quite a back-and-forth argument with Senator Chris Van Hollen from Maryland, a Democrat, who confronted him about these rumors and the reporting in The Atlantic. And here's what it sounded like.
2: The only person that was slinging margaritas in El Salvador on the taxpayer dollar with a convicted gangbanging rapist was you.
3: Multiple reports, including reporting by The Atlantic, have alleged episodes of excessive drinking, unexplained absences, and behavior that concerned current and former FBI and DOJ officials. You have publicly denied those allegations and filed a defamation lawsuit. So today, as you testify before Congress, is it your testimony that those allegations are categorically false?
2: Unequivocally categorically false.
3: So there have been no occasions during your tenure when FBI personnel were unable to promptly reach you?
2: Absolutely not. You can ask my entire workforce. They hear from me at every single hour of the day, as do these great gentlemen here, as do the men and women of the interagency and state and local law enforcement in the White House.
3: And so there have been no occasions when your security detail had difficulty waking or locating you. Is that right?
2: Nope. It's a total farce. I don't even know where you get this stuff, but it doesn't make it credible because you say so.
3: I'm not saying it, Director Patel. It's been written and documented.
2: You are literally saying it.
3: No, I'm saying that these are reports, Director Patel. No.
2: And unlike your baseless reports,
3: Director,
2: the only person
3: Patel,
2: that was slinging margaritas in El Salvador on the taxpayer dollar with a convicted gangbanging rapist was you.
3: You know, the
2: fact, only person that ran up a $7,000 bar tab in Washington, D.C. at the lobby bar
3: to me,
2: was you.
3: Are you willing to take the test, that it's called the audit test, that members of our active duty military and others take to determine whether they have a drinking problem?
2: I'll take any test you're willing to take.
3: I will take it, Director Patel. I'll take it. You ready to take it?
2: Let's go.
3: Yes or no?
2: Let's go. Side by side.
3: I'll take it.
0: Dennis, what do you make of that exchange?
1: Well, I think, you know, it was pretty direct. I don't know if any of that stuff is accurate. Obviously, he says it is not. And, you know, I think I haven't seen any proof that it's true. It could be these rumors are spread by people that want to undermine him. It's a strange situation. If you're testifying to Congress, and you say that none of this stuff is true, you know, you put yourself in a position of having that come back at you if it is. So I'd be a little surprised if it is true, but I guess we'll see. We'll see how it plays out.
0: Imagine how frustrating that would be if you read an article about yourself in The Atlantic and it was totally made up of whole cloth, saying that you were a boozer and that your staff couldn't find you because you were asleep half the time and out there whooping it up. If none of that was true, and equally, can you imagine being a quote-unquote columnist or reporter writing it, knowing that it's not true, or not properly vetting the story because maybe somebody with an axe to grind came and said, hey, let me tell you about something. Here's what I heard. And did that kind of thing go on at the state level, too, when you were with the governor?
1: Oh, sure. Went on all the time. You know, of course, you're not gonna hang any of that on Rick Steiner. I can tell you that right now. He's a pretty straight arrow, so that wouldn't be a problem for him to explain. But, you know, I think that people get accused of all kinds of things that aren't true. And, you know, I think it's fair that some of these people that make the accusations, like even, you know, if it's The Atlantic, then The Atlantic ought to have to prove that. If they find out that it's not true, they ought to go out of business. You know, they've got a responsibility themselves. So it happens all the time in politics. People are always accusing people of stuff that isn't true and stuff that is, you know, so.
0: And this is the first time I remember big, giant lawsuits from the President of the United States who said, you know, and I actually won a couple of them, too, as I hear it, against media outlets. And so maybe some of them are being a little more careful and maybe not. When we continue, I want to ask you about this clip from Donald Trump who says he's got an idea. When he presents his ideas, he's going to put things that he doesn't want so that the media will smash on it. He's going to do a little reverse psychology on those with derangement syndrome in Congress and media. Here's what he said.
4: Every Democrat in Congress voted against this historic funding. The Democrats, well, they suffer from Trump derangement syndrome, to be honest. They don't even know what they're looking at. They can't even see straight. But I have a new way out. I'm going to propose something the opposite of what I want, and we will have massive amounts of legislation. No, just all I have to do is say, we will not build the wall. And they'll demand it. I'm going to go the opposite. Whatever is bad, I'm going to go for it, and they'll approve what's good, finally. No, they
0: if his name is on it, they hate it. If he's against it, they love it. And he's going to do a little reverse psychology. Back with Dennis in a flash.
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0: 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We just heard Donald Trump say yesterday that his idea is he's going to do a little switcheroo on members of Congress and the media, because he knows if he has an idea, they're going to be against it. So he is going to propose the opposite of what he really wants, so that they will be against it. And the other, you know, you see what I mean? He says it's Trump derangement syndrome. If his name is on it, they'll hate it. So he'll do the opposite. And it reminded me of an episode of Seinfeld, you might remember, where George Costanza came up with that idea about how it might help his life.
1: Every decision I've ever made in my entire life has been wrong. My life is the complete opposite of everything I want it to be. Every instinct I have in every aspect of life, be it something to wear, something to eat, it's often wrong.
2: Tuna on toast, coleslaw, cup of coffee.
1: Yeah. No, wait a minute. I always have tuna on toast. Nothing's ever worked out for me with tuna on toast. I want the complete opposite of tuna on toast. Chicken salad on rye, untoasted, with a side of potato salad, and a cup of tea.
0: So he goes through the whole episode doing the opposite of what his instinct would be. Dennis Muchmore is with the Honigman Firm. He was Governor Snyder's chief of staff. I have some new polling here that we got from Steve Mitchell, and it shows in the Democrat primary for the United States Senate for the open seat, the left by Gary Peters, that Abdul al-Sayed now has a 10-point lead over Senator McMorrow and Congresswoman Stevens. What do you make of that?
3: Well, I have great respect for Steve's polling, and always have had. And, you know, usually he's typically a kind of a leading indicator on polling, but it's a question of who's willing to answer and how they're answering these polls these days. And Steve will be the first to tell you it's tricky to get people to make a commitment on a poll publicly. And so he would probably tell you to, you know, take it as a measurement of this day in this particular month, and not to project it out. That's what all pollsters tell you. It's a mark of his polling at this particular point in time, and then we'll see where it goes.
0: Mike Rogers, who will be the Republican nominee for the United States Senate, the former congressman, must be smiling, because the Detroit News says he would beat al-Sayed by 4.9%, and then if he had to face off against Senator McMorrow, he would win by 2.1%, about the same for Haley Stevens. I guess all of those are just about inside the margin of error, though.
3: Yeah, I mean, you know, it depends on how big the samples are, and it depends on how accurate you think the responses are and how you did that polling. I mean, most people these days have cell phones, so it's hard to, you know, do these polls the same way we used to when they did landline measurements. And so, you know, it's all a point in time anyway, and we'll see how it plays out. And it's entertaining as you go forward in the election, and election day is the key.
0: Detroit News also seems to be saying that Jocelyn Benson's doing better than most people thought, because the appeal for Mike Duggan is already waning. How can that be, or why would that be?
3: It probably because Jocelyn's people are putting that out there. You know, I think it's probably, you know, too early to depend on anybody's responses. I mean, if you and I were running today, we'd say we were in the lead, wouldn't we?
0: And we could say anything you want anymore, and if you say it often enough and loudly enough, people believe it. But the Detroit News seems to be indicating that Duggan is drawing more from Republicans than Democrats. What do you think of that in principle?
3: Well, you know, he decided he was going to run as an independent, so I'm sure he had that in his calculation. I mean, one thing about Mike is he's a pretty smart guy, so I'm sure he's kind of measuring that as he goes along, and he's just going to relentlessly go around the state, and he's going to work, you know, work until Election Day, and then he'll come out from there, and he may win or he may not. It's, you know, we've never had an independent run who's of substance, and we'll see how this works out. It'll throw everything in the air, that's for sure.
0: For instance, according to the Detroit News, Jocelyn Benson, 34%, Perry Johnson, 26%, Mike Duggan, 23%, with 16% undecided. John James, if you put him in there instead for the Republicans, he's 29%. So all about the same, I guess.
3: Yeah, pretty much within margin of each other. And, I'm sure a lot of that measurement is the base vote for each candidate. So I would think for all three of them, that's a pretty decent base vote to start with, and they just have to build from there.
0: Dennis Muchmore, thank you very much for joining us. We sure appreciate it, and we will keep in close touch. 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
9: Michigan Ag Now. 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
10: The rapid expansion of data centers is raising concerns over the loss of agricultural land and the strain on local power and water resources. Jonathan Kappas, a University of Illinois ag policy expert, says local county boards should not have to face pressure alone from multi-billion-dollar tech companies wanting to build facilities.
11: This is a societal issue that we need to be discussing, and honestly, I think there's a good reason to put the brakes on until we figure out what we're doing, what these things are doing. So it's not fair to put this on a local government, but certainly zoning regulations can be used and can help. Of course, the pressure on local government is extraordinary, but the amount of land that these take up, the amount of water, and the enormous electricity costs, these things, like, I think one of these things is the size of a city and its electricity demand.
10: Ultimately, Kappas thinks this land use question will need to be addressed by the federal government.
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10: At the same time fertilizer prices are rising, the broader farm economy has been under sustained pressure. This year marks the fourth consecutive year of decline, driven by a combination of persistently low commodity prices and elevated fertilizer costs. The Senate Ag Committee hosted a hearing on the topic of fertilizers on Tuesday afternoon. Trent Kubik, president of the South Dakota Corn Growers from Hamel, South Dakota, testified at that hearing.
8: It is important to note that vertical integration has not led to the efficiency gains passed on to growers and consumers. Instead, our experience is that the integration has resulted in the largest fertilizer companies locking up and leveraging distribution channels, entrenching their dominant position, and extracting excessive profits from farmers and consumers.
10: Kubik and the corn growers support legislation recently introduced by Senators Thune and Klobuchar.
8: The Fertilizer Transparency Act of 2026 would increase the data available to help improve market signals by providing public access to meaningful pricing data and give farmers a tool to help plan for these costs. Ultimately, this legislation will make the market for key farm inputs more transparent and therefore represent a step toward making the market more competitive. It also may help provide data that would aid an analysis of whether market control has been used to limit the supply of fertilizer.
10: Senate Ag Committee Ranking Member Amy Klobuchar asking Kubik how that legislation could affect corn growers.
13: Mr. Kubik, in March, Leader Thune and I introduced the bill I mentioned that would create a mandatory price reporting system for price transparency of fertilizer components. Could you talk about how price transparency in the fertilizer market helps farmers like yourself gain insight into the market and can make informed financial decisions? And how is it helpful during the current market volatility we find ourselves in?
8: Well, thank you for that question, Senator. And it would be huge. You know, we just want to understand this market. You know, time and time again, I found myself saying it, my neighbors saying it, that when the price of fertilizer is so high, we keep asking ourselves, why is it so high? You know, what is going on now? This one little event, you know, a couple months ago was easy to point to, but leading up to that, nobody knew that answer. And so we just want transparency in that for risk mitigation. So we can understand how we purchase our fertilizer early, when we do it, the trends, everything else, and just pull back some layers to see how our fertilizer, our main component, one of our main input components, is priced and priced to us.
10: According to market intel data from the American Farm Bureau, since February, farmers have seen a 33% rise in anhydrous prices, a 55% rise in urea prices, a 25% increase in liquid nitrogen, a 5% increase in DAP, and a 3% increase in potash at the same time.
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15: I'm Steve Kathan. Prosecutors say they will retry the man at the center of a sensational double murder case after his convictions were tossed out this morning.
16: The South Carolina Supreme Court has ruled unanimously to overturn the murder convictions and life sentence of Alec Murdoch. The justices ruled the clerk of court involved in the case influenced the jury to find Murdoch guilty. Murdoch has admitted to being a thief, a liar, insurance cheat, and bad lawyer, but has adamantly denied killing his wife Maggie and youngest son Paul outside the family home in 2021. He will remain in prison after pleading guilty to financial crimes. Jim Crisula, CBS News.
15: The woman accused of shooting at the California home of the singer Rihanna last month is in court right now. CBS's Chanel Call.
17: This is 35-year-old Ivana Ortiz. She was charged with 10 counts of assault with a semi-automatic firearm and 3 felony counts of shooting at an inhabited dwelling. First, she has pleaded not guilty, but if convicted on all of those charges, she could face life in prison.
15: On the economy, one day after a report showed inflation running at 3.8%, CBS's Errol Barnett tells us the news is no better at the wholesale level.
18: Wholesale inflation has jumped to the highest level in 3 years. The producer price index, or PPI, rose 1.4% in April. The index is up 6% year over year, which means you are really paying more for everything, and so are businesses.
15: Overseas correspondent Anna Corrin is in Beijing. President Trump arrived there a few hours ago for his much-anticipated summit with President Xi.
19: For President Trump, he wants to bring home trade and economic deals. And Trump really set the scene mid-air when he posted that he's going to ask President Xi to open up China to corporate America.
15: The French authorities have ordered more than 1,700 people on a British cruise ship to stay on board due to an outbreak of gastrointestinal illness. About 50 passengers have shown some symptoms. Correspondent Michael Wallace reports police in Michigan are searching for two burglars who got more than they bargained for when they tried to set a cannabis store on fire.
20: Surveillance video shows the men crashing a stolen Jeep through the front door of the Pure Cannabis outlet in Monroe, grabbing some items and dousing the counter with gasoline. When one of them ignited the gas, their clothes caught fire, and they ran out of the store.
21: It was definitely amateur hour, for sure, thankfully for us.
20: Owner Mike Bahora says the store's sprinkler system put the fire out quickly.
15: There's where David Venturella, a former private prison executive, will be the new acting ICE administrator. The Dow is down 200 points. This is CBS News.
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26: Byron Zitterman sentenced to spend 20 months in federal prison for more than a decade of tax evasion. James Golden was also ordered to pay nearly $869,000 in restitution to the IRS. Now, Golden knowingly concealed $3.4 million in income from selling stolen scrap metal over 13 years. He reported that he owed nearly $2,500 in federal income tax in 2021, but prosecutors say he earned almost $611,000 selling scrap metal that year, and he owed $172,000 in taxes. A man who was sentenced to life without parole in 2023 for the August 1983 murder of 25-year-old Rick Atwood will be resentenced. Roy Snell was 18 at the time. He was ordered to be resentenced due to being improperly represented in a Miller hearing. That's the latest from the WKZO Newsroom. I'm Michael Arning.
27: Cloudy skies will be the theme of today as temperatures remain the coldest of the week with highs in the low 50s. A breezy northwest wind continues to come in between 10 and 20 miles per hour, making it feel even cooler. Low temperatures tonight hovering near 40. Warmer on Thursday, a high of 66 with plenty of sunshine. We'll continue warming into Friday and even into the weekend with high temperatures in the upper 70s both Saturday and Sunday. It does come with a chance for showers and storms. Tracking West Michigan's weather, I'm Storm Team 8 meteorologist Sarah Flynn.
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0: about this. I mean, for what is it, about 30, 40 years,
1: yes.
0: They had a one-child policy, hundreds of millions of births prevented through either restriction or abortion in China. Hundreds of millions of people. And, of course, what that also meant, because the one child, people, a lot of them, chose, has to be a male. I need an heir to keep the family name going and for economic reasons and, you know, all these different things. So you have a bulge of unmarried Chinese men in their, you know, 20s, 30s, 40s now. And what are they going to do? And this is a big problem. Now, historically, when societies have a huge surplus of unmarried men, I'm just going to say bad things happen, including wars. So that's something that I think is very concerning for us on the demographic side of things. And even with a massive drop in population, Clay, there's still over a billion people. So it's there. You know, it's one of these things on the China-Taiwan issue, depending on which expert I talk to, I will get, and I've talked to a lot of them, right? And depending on who even the government you talk to over there, it's all going to be fine. Status quo will continue. People need to calm down. Don't worry, Taiwan and Japan and America together will defend themselves aptly if China does invade. There's no issue. Or Taiwan's totally screwed. It'll take a few days. China will take it, and that's the end. I mean, the range of quote-unquote obvious outcome here
1: from experts,
0: yeah, is that's what's really concerning, is that I'm telling you, depending on who you talk to, China could invade and kick their asses in a few days. China would get wiped out in the strait. It's a total mess and a disaster for them. I mean, you know. And they're all so certain of their answers, and that's why I sit here and say, if everyone is certain and they all disagree with each other, it means no one is certain. And that's where we are as Trump is sitting down with Xi Jinping to work out deals that will have implications for us here at home for sure, but also for the whole world, quite honestly. It's a big situation. It's big stuff, big stakes going on over there. And like I said, we'll cover that more here. And also our friend Steve Yates, maybe he can do part of the interview, Clay, with us in Mandarin. Just to show off a little bit, you know. I got to tell you, seeing that guy walk around Taiwan and just whip out perfect Chinese everywhere, because, you know, Yates is like a big white dude. You know what I'm saying? Yes. You know, you wouldn't expect it. It was it's pretty cool. So
1: I would think for him, eavesdropping would be incredibly valuable, because nobody is expecting that he's having any idea what they're saying, and he's got it mastered.
0: I will tell you that I went into a place and I was getting. They do a lot of reflexology there. And as I was getting reflexology, one of the women said that my feet are weird. And it was very sad for me. He told me this. Because they didn't think that I would be able to understand, which of course I couldn't, but he could. So I have weird feet, according to the ladies in Taiwan. All right. We're all creatures of habit with one thing or another. 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
1: 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Portage City Council approving higher water and wastewater rates for the next year. It'll cover the rising costs of providing the municipal service. They also held a final work session and a public hearing on their next annual budget. They scheduled that for final approval at their next meeting in 2 weeks. Mayor Patricia Randall says a lot of work has been put into the budget.
2: The budget has been a lot of work for staff, but also for this volunteer council. We've come in twice for about 6-7 hours going over this, and that does not include the time we spend at home.
1: Now, the utility rate increases 8.4% for sewer, 5% for water. That amounts to about a $5.67 increase for the average user. It could wind up being higher or lower than that, depending on how much water people use. That's the latest from the WKZO Newsroom. I'm Michael Arney.
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4: I'm Beth Fisher. Gas prices are up again after slightly decreasing over the weekend. AAA says today's average price for a gallon of gas, $4.83. Prices jumped significantly overnight, increasing by 12 cents. Some analysts say this increase comes after President Donald Trump turned down Iran's counterproposal to end the war. As of today, diesel prices hit an all-time high at $6.13 a gallon. A break in the case of a man suspected of breaking into churches in Macomb County.
5: The church burglar has been arrested, charged, and will face multiple felonies for allegedly breaking into 8 different churches in Warren over the past 3 weeks. 37-year-old Andre Lane is in custody for the overnight forced entry burglaries, all kind of the same motive. Lane allegedly broke the windows, rummaged through paperwork, then tampered with on-site security system before stealing assorted items, and then he left the churches on his bicycle. Lane was also on parole for multiple felonies. He will be in court next week.
6: Charlie Langton, Michigan News Network.
4: Researchers at the University of Michigan have developed a new test to detect prostate cancer.
7: It's a urine test that helps to avoid unnecessary biopsies. First announced last year, the test continues to develop, which can now be used for ongoing or active surveillance more easily. Dr. Judith Singhal is an assistant professor of urology at the University of Michigan.
8: That test was kind of developed to understand whether there's evidence of kind of higher risk disease that may need treatment. And so now, as things have progressed, we've started to leverage this test, this urine-based test, in different scenarios in prostate cancer.
7: And he says it makes the test easier, and you can get it done earlier, which can put both the patient and physician at ease. Ryan Recker for the Michigan News Network.
4: Tonight's Powerball, $69 million. I'm Beth Fisher for the Michigan News Network.
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13: 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Cloudy skies will be the theme of today as temperatures remain the coldest of the week with highs in the low 50s. A breezy northwest wind continues to come in between 10 and 20 miles per hour, making it feel even cooler. Low temperatures tonight hovering near 40. Warmer on Thursday, a high of 66 with plenty of sunshine. We'll continue warming into Friday and even into the weekend with high temperatures in the upper 70s both Saturday and Sunday. It does come with a chance for showers and storms. Tracking West Michigan's weather, I'm Storm Team 8 meteorologist Sarah Flynn.
15: 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Are you ready for the latest news of the day? 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
16: Fauci got involved to try and keep that story from being disseminated widely in 2021. Remember, they said that it was racist to even consider that the COVID might have come out of a Chinese lab. Here is Cut 5. This gentleman's name, James Erdman III. Cut 5.
17: I'm here today to discuss the COVID cover-up, the national security implications associated with the Diggs investigative findings, and CIA refusal to comply with lawful oversight, as well as how we remedy these problems. Intelligence community leaders and senior analysts downplayed the possibility that the COVID pandemic originated as a result of a lab incident. Motives are difficult to define given the scope of the Diggs review. Intentional or not, the IC's actions resulted in a cover-up, wasted resources, and a failure to properly inform policymakers. Public health policy would have been very different had the American public been made aware that a virus from a lab in China was going to serve as the foundation for an emergency use authorization mRNA products being mandated by the former administration.
16: All right, so that is one part of his beginning testimony, Buck. Here is the second part. Dr. Fauci's role, according to this CIA whistleblower, was intentional. Cut 6.
17: Dr. Fauci's role in the cover-up was intentional. Dr. Fauci influenced the analytical process and findings by leveraging his position to ensure the IC consulted with a conflicted list of curated subject matter experts, public health officials, and scientists. This included some of the authors of the paper, The Proximal Origin of SARS-CoV-2, and other public health experts who have been in his orbit for the last 20-plus years. Some of the scientists were part of the Biological Sciences Experts Group, or the BSEG, an office of Director National Intelligence Advisory Body, whose members often receive considerable funding from NIAID and public health agencies. The BSEG scientists influenced National Laboratory WMD research, policy decisions, finished analysis, and other intelligence matters, creating misaligned incentives and conflicts of interest, as well as counterintelligence issues.
16: Okay, so you were in the CIA back in the day, Buck. What do you think of this individual coming forward, testifying, and obviously his belief is that Dr. Fauci influenced what the CIA determinations were going to be on COVID? Do you buy it? What's your overall take as a former CIA guy?
18: Yeah, I think it's 100% accurate. Everything that I'm hearing rings true. And then when you add to it the context of what Fauci did, but let's take a step back for a moment. The official narrative became so official, I might add, that if you said otherwise on social media, you could be banned. And as we know, social media, the internet, that's how communication is primarily happening on these issues. Certainly back and forth communication. That's how it's happening. And if you said that you thought it came from a lab, that was considered a conspiracy theory. It's a big planet, Clay. For there to be a Wuhan Institute of Virology just down the street from where a new strain of Wuhan virus pops up, this is a heck of a coincidence.
16: Yes.
18: And we all knew that from the very beginning, but here is why Fauci, and I think Fauci is, I think he's unfortunately, I think he's an evil person. I think he did tremendous damage to the whole world, quite honestly. I think that he was a coward and an institutionalist, and somebody who put his own reputation and sense of self above the needs of people in a health crisis. So I think he's a bad guy. I just, you know, I don't wish anything other than the justice system to look at this, meaning our justice system. I'm not indicating anything else, but, and that's obviously why we have this testimony going on Capitol Hill. I think he's a bad guy. And Clay, when you look at the, incentive here, and I'll come back to the CIA thing in a second. By the way, one of our team just said Fauci loved the power. He was addicted to the power. What could be more alluring? What could be more addictive to a lifelong bureaucrat than to be the single most important voice on a global pandemic ever in the final, let's be honest, the final stages of your life as well, right? I mean, for him to have been in this position, he had a God complex. Even though he was talking down here, he thought he was up there in the clouds. So, I would say that Clay, the reason that he did this also was this would have undermined everything that was going to come afterwards. The origin of COVID is more than just a question of government malfeasance and cover-up. They couldn't have gotten away with mask up between bites, double mask, put a mask on in the shower, go into a department store and stand 6 feet away from people and pretend like you're not actually breathing the same air. Circles in the park to separate people from each other to show like this is what social distancing, a completely manufactured concept, a completely manufactured delusion. As we know, by the way, no one even disagrees with that. They just made it up. They go 6 feet, 3 feet, 5 feet, let's just say it's six. All made up. They couldn't have done this, Clay, if it came out very early on that they were the ones who caused the virus in the first place. So that's why it was an all-hands-on-deck effort. And people say, oh, but the CIA analyst, could he? Here's the problem with analysis in the intelligence community. It's always, Clay, a team effort. It's a collective effort. You as an analyst never get to say, this is even showed in Zero Dark 30 when she's finally like, I'm 100% sure Bin Laden's there. Like, stop being such a bunch of, you know, jerks. You basically never get to say that. It's always, this is what we say, and DIA says, and State Department has a different opinion, and we looked at what the Coast Guard thought about this, and Coast Guard isn't sure. You know, everybody gets to weigh in. You water down the analysis to nothing. Fauci was able to just, from his little perch, squash the whole thing and say, this is what you're going to say, and that's what he did.
16: And this is what Rand Paul just tweeted, which I think does a good job of summing this up. Dr. Fauci approved the research in Wuhan. He had every reason to make sure the conclusion about the origins of COVID was not a lab leak. So he injected himself into the intelligence community's analysis. The conflict of interest could not be more obvious. And some of you are going to say, okay, we get it. We get that it happened. Democrats are not showing up for this hearing. Not one Democrat has shown up for this CIA whistleblower's testimony. Not one Democrat is asking any questions at all. I do think it matters for the historic record that we establish where COVID came from, that we establish it was partly funded by American taxpayer dollars, that we establish the so-called experts that were supposed to lead us, lied to us consistently, that you can't rebuild trust. And I think we've talked about this, Buck, but I really do believe the reason why every conspiracy theory takes root now and find such fertile soil is because there is a deep, lasting distrust of all people in the government. I mean, on both sides, 42% of Democrats think that the Butler, Pennsylvania shooting that killed Corey Campitore and came within a quarter inch of killing President Trump was staged. They think the whole thing was made up. 42%. A huge percentage of them think that the would-be assassin at the White House Correspondents' Dinner was completely staged. A huge percentage of them think that the would-be assassin in the West Palm Beach bushes outside of Trump's golf course was staged. They are, I think, in that soil of distrust. And by the way, there's a lot of people out there on the right who think that Israel killed Charlie Kirk. There's, yeah. I mean, so the conspiracy theories that have taken root and are so pernicious, I think, right now, are all, in my mind, directly connected to so many lies that we were told about COVID. And until we have a full accounting, I don't think that America can heal in terms of trusting people in positions of power to ever be honest with us about anything. And that's kind of where we are. And so I think this hearing matters. I think that we should have, that's why I wanted Dr. Fauci charged. It seems like he's going to avoid being charged. I think you have pointed out for some times the actual punishment is the process of having to defend yourself. And
18: you know who actually just said the punishment is the process? Or the process is the punishment, I mean? James Comey, who we'll also talk about. I told you guys this. Some of you were mad at me. Buck, it's justice. They're finally going to get Comey. Comey freaking loves this. Loves it. He's on MSNBC. Big martyr Comey. Oh, my gosh. I know this guy.
16: He expects to get charged 3 or 4 more times. He's desperate for it. He wants it to happen.
18: He loves it. This, the book sales go up. The speaking fees go up. He's on TV again. Comey loves it. Please listen to me when I tell you these things. I know bureaucrat, okay? You know how Clay knows SEC football, like, in his bones? I know bureaucrat. I know these people. I was one of them. I get how they think. And the highest bureaucrats, whether it's a Fauci or a Comey, it's like I've read the instruction manual on all these guys. I know how they think. It's certainly true here, by the way, with Fauci. He's going to do the whole martyrdom routine as well now that this is coming out. And you know what he's going to say? He's just going to claim that, well, this was my assessment at the time. Stupidity, being wrong, these things cannot be punished when it comes to opinions within government, even when it's obvious that there was a cover-up, even when it's obvious that he had an incentive that he didn't disclose, Clay. That's why this is so frustrating for people. That's why they get away with this.
16: I think the lie was so ridiculous. They told us that it was racist to say that COVID came from a Chinese lab, but that it wasn't racist to say it came from a Chinese wet market. And their argument was, well, Chinese people basically just eat anything. And that's how zoonotically it transferred itself from whatever animal it was that they were claiming they shifted different animals to humans in COVID, which sounds more racist. Chinese people eat all sorts of crazy things at their wet markets, even animals that are extremely rare, and as a result, they get viruses that way, and this is how the global pandemic began. Or, in a lab, they didn't have a good enough security, and they managed to have the COVID virus escape from a Chinese lab. A lab leak theory is way, way, way less racist to me, Buck. So it's not even, their argument was actually backwards. They tried to tell us that a lab leak somehow out of China was racist, but that the wet market, if you had to rank them as like cultural attacks, the wet market would be a culture attack.
18: Let you all know something. The wet market phenomenon was a result of communism, because the Maoist policies of mass starvation that came out of their modernization campaign, Clay, was so profound that people started breeding and eating wild animals to survive.
16: Anything they could eat, basically.
18: Anything that they could get. So they started capturing pangolins. They started capturing frogs. They started capturing, you name it, hedgehogs, whatever they could. And that's where the wet market phenomenon comes from. It comes from Mao's communist policies, starving peasants to death, because communism always kills everybody if it has enough power. And then now it's actually something that's become kind of a cultural phenomenon, and the Communist Party taxes it and makes money off of it. So they don't want it to go away necessarily, although they've started to shut it down in some places. But that's the legacy. So we have wet markets because of the legacy of failed communism, I might add.
16: We will continue. We'll take your calls. We'll take your talkbacks. We're going to also dive into this latest New York Times story on Israel, which is crazy even by New York Times standards for craziness. We want to let you know, when it rains, boy, does it ever pour here in Tennessee, where we have huge thunderstorms on a regular basis and hail and all sorts of damage that might ensue. if you're nervous about whether your roof is going to make it through another summer, if you just wonder how much damage your roof might have, that's exactly what Erie Home does. 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
1: On-street parking rules in the city of Kalamazoo are changing again. The first 30 minutes that someone is parked anywhere in the city is free. That'll be free through the fall of 2027. The maximum time someone can be parked in paid on-street parking spaces has also been increased from 90 minutes to 3 hours. Parking will remain free for the first 90 minutes at all public parking ramps. The changes are being rolled out over the next 3 weeks. Teams of federal and state investigators are surveying damage from recent severe storms in Michigan. That includes in Allegan, Barry, Kalamazoo, Muskegon, Nuwaitico counties. FEMA spokesperson Cassie Cohen says they've been to about a dozen homes so far in Kalamazoo as they check out damage to people's homes. And one woman, Maddie Jordan Woods, says she's pleased to see the state and federal employees investigating the damage. In the WKZO Newsroom, I'm Michael Arney.
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3: I'm Ryan Recker. House Speaker Matt Hall is making another push for Selfridge Air National Guard Base. Last year, the new mission was announced, but the funding from the feds might not be there if Michigan waits to build the infrastructure in a timely fashion.
4: We kind of have a drop-dead date of June 1. If we do not begin the construction very quickly after June 1, we have zero chance of building this runway.
3: Hall argues if we build it now, it means the federal funding would be locked in. If we start late, they're at the whim of another administration, and the money could be allocated elsewhere. So time is of the essence. Hall argues that a clean supplemental House bill would get the work done immediately, and the Democrats want to wait until after October.
4: It's a very tight timeline, so if you push the construction out another 3 months until the Senate's money's available, it's not happening. It will not happen. At that point, I would recommend that we do not spend any state money on it, and we just wait for the federal government to do it, and maybe it'll happen, maybe it won't.
3: Hall said Governor Whitmer is part of the negotiations to get it funded, and he wants to get this worked out in the next couple of weeks. He said if they don't, Michigan would be gambling with the new fighter mission. The Department of Education is focusing on 5 things a high school graduate should be able to do after graduation. The new Office of Curriculum and Instruction, focusing on ways to grow and innovate students across Michigan. They put together a 10-point plan that would work towards the end goal of being able to communicate effectively, collaborate with others, use argument and reason to do research, use technology, and also problem solve. They say these 5 things will help students prepare for life, either at a college or a career. As Spirit Airlines has shut down, 643 people have lost their jobs in Michigan. Those layoffs include 321 flight attendants, 91 captains, and 52 senior technicians. Spirit has laid off 17,000 nationwide. I'm Ryan Recker for the Michigan News Network.
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9: Cloudy skies will be the theme of today as temperatures remain the coldest of the week with highs in the low 50s. A breezy northwest wind continues to come in between 10 and 20 miles per hour, making it feel even cooler. Low temperatures tonight hovering near 40. Warmer on Thursday, a high of 66 with plenty of sunshine. We'll continue warming into Friday and even into the weekend with high temperatures in the upper 70s both Saturday and Sunday. It does come with a chance for showers and storms. Tracking West Michigan's weather, I'm Storm Team 8 meteorologist Sarah Flynn.
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12: Being done. Tennessee has redistricted. It appears that South Carolina is not going to redistrict and Mississippi is not going to redistrict either. For those of you out there saying, okay, why those states in particular? Because they had and still do evidently racially gerrymandered districts that could be open to being redrawn. But Byron Donalds is with us now. And we'll start there. The redistricting battle is underway, Congressman. You are, I think, going to be the next governor of the state of Florida. What do you think about the new map that Florida has put in place?
13: Governor DeSantis did the absolute right thing. If you look at what's happened to Florida, a couple things. One, everybody already knows our state has increased in size since the 2020 census, no doubt about that. Second thing is, we still believe that the Biden administration actually was playing games with the census and playing games with apportionment. We think Florida should have gotten an additional seat. That did not occur. I think what we did was right in the state of Florida. Also, look at the decision in the Louisiana case from the Supreme Court ending racial gerrymandering in the United States of America, because yes, racial discrimination no matter what reason is unconstitutional and should be illegal and not allowed. That's a fact. And so we're very happy with what the governor and the legislature were able to get done. I think to broader redistricting. I think you see Hakeem Jeffries is now out saying that they're now going to go to blue states and they want the blue states to gerrymander even further. And by the way, let's be clear. Blue states have been gerrymandering for politics way longer than red states have. Way longer. New York's maps, the state of Massachusetts does not have any Republicans in it whatsoever. You can go to Illinois where they basically strip mine Chicago to make the suburbs blue districts because they use Chicago's Democrat base to make a bunch of other seats go away. California's been doing this for a long time. So only when Republicans say, okay, enough's enough, we're going to start doing what you do. Now they're upset and now they're going to go further. But we're going to win anyway, and that's just the way it's going to be.
12: Joy Reid called you a house pet of the Republican Party. I'm reading directly from her quote. I want to let you respond to it. She said, he lets white men pat him on the head in the United States of United States House of Representatives. You represent, by the way, I think, a majority white district in South Florida. You, I believe, are going to be the next governor of the state of Florida. People of all different races are going to vote for you as part of that. What was your reaction when you saw what she said about you? And I'm sure she's not the only one saying things like that about you as this campaign rolls on.
13: Well, I think that's one of the reasons she doesn't even have her show anymore, because one, she's never really been that entertaining. Two, she's not really that good at her job. And so she has to resort to these type of tropes in order to get attention. I find it to really be disgusting, and, you know, it is what it is. As far as I'm concerned, I'm going to keep doing my job. And what I stand for are free markets, free enterprise, secure borders, common sense, you know, protecting girls in their sports, making sure that we protect the puberty of young kids, and in having a sensible economic system where whether you're black or you're white or you're Hispanic, you have an opportunity to build the American dream for yourself. That's what I support, and that's what the people who have voted for me in the past support. And let's be very clear, that's what the vast majority of Americans support, whether they're a Republican or a Democrat. What Joy Reid does is what too many Democrats have been doing for far too long. They play these racial games, these racial politics, to use the past of America to try to keep political power. And I think it's disgusting. I think people are over it. They just want common sense solutions for the issues facing America. And, you know, Joy doesn't come with any solutions, so she has to do this kind of craziness. So I don't really care about her. It is what it is. Look, I'm sitting here in my office. One thing I know is that if you're doing something right, people take shots at you. That's just the way it is.
12: Appreciate you being with us, Byron. It's Buck, Florida resident. One of the migration that has helped turn your state. I know you're a Florida guy through and through, but we have now taken it to a 1.4, 1.5 million Republican registration advantage. So the American migrants from elsewhere to Florida have helped make this place nice and bright red. You are the likeliest, based on all the polls, to take over as governor for Governor DeSantis. To borrow from Clay's world a little bit, this would be like being the coach who takes over after Bear Bryant retires or something, right? Clay, Bear Bryant was very good. Isn't he the
14: very
12: best?
14: Good back in the day, yes.
12: Yes, one of the best coaches. I that's the only SEC football coach I could think of. You're going to be taking over for this coach, and you're going to have a state that the rest of red America, whether they're in a blue state or a red state, is looking to for a lot of leadership. Now, I'm not trying to, say you got a lot of pressure here, big shoes and all that. I think you know that, Byron, but what is top of the agenda? I mean, there's the continuation of what's happening now in Florida, which it sounds like you and currently Governor DeSantis are aligned on the big issues. But what is top of your agenda to keep Florida in this position where it's just leading the way on fiscal governance, on bringing people here who want business to thrive, who want all these things? Like, what's the top of the list for you?
13: Well, first, Governor DeSantis has done a great job leading our state. He's to be commended for all his work the last 7.5 years. But I think what's top of mind for me is efficiency. Everybody saw the mess in Minnesota. We're starting to hear more and more reports about the different places where federal money and state money is being misspent, misallocated, or there's outright fraud. I think the future of not just Florida governance, but really in the entire country, is using every tool possible to weed out a fraud, to weed out wasted money. Like, we have to make sure that services are being provided, but we just can't waste taxpayer money. The other thing is modernizing a lot of our internal operations. Like, government built today and moving forward has to move at the speed of business, not at the speed of government, because time's money. Time is money, and money is expensive. And so we want to be a very efficient government, make sure that we're doing the necessary checks that we have to do, but we're going to be efficient with people's time, with people's resources, and I believe that's going to continue to have Florida be the best state in the country, built on the foundation being left to us by Governor DeSantis of, law and order, common sense, conservative policies that allow a society to thrive. We're going to just build on that and make sure our state is even more efficient than it has been in the past.
14: There's a huge Cuban population, as you well know, in South Florida, but really all over the state. We've got to figure out what to do with Cuba now that Venezuela has largely been liberated from the Maduro regime. What do you think should happen with Cuba?
13: I think we need a free Cuba. I want to see the regime go away. I want to see it fall. I think it's time for Diaz Canal to go. We want to see a Cuba that respects property rights, respects religious liberty, economic liberty, personal liberties, free speech. We want to see the political prisoners that they still have released. And we think these things are possible, especially with the work that President Trump and Secretary Rubio are doing. We think these things are possible, and a free Cuba will have a friend in Florida. But it's got to be free. It's got to respect individual liberty, and there will be a friend for them in Florida.
12: Let me ask you this. If the president of the United States, the commander-in-chief, Byron, who I know you know and has endorsed you, and so this isn't really a far cry from what may happen or what might have happened, if you're with him at Mar-a-Lago or the White House, or I guess these days it would be Bedminster, he said, Byron, we have a plan, very similar with Maduro, where we could send in a Tier 1 unit, whether it's Delta or the SEALs, and we could take into custody a few of the top leaders of the Cuba communist regime and make them face justice for a whole range of things here in the U.S. Would you tell them to give the go order?
13: Yes, I would. Look, let's be very clear about what's happening 90 miles off the coast of Florida. You have a communist dictatorship that's been in place since the 60s, which has been an ally to our enemies on the world stage, and that is a fact. And so I think it's time for the regime to fall. I do.
12: what would you tell President Trump? And you may have already talked with him about it. He is, what is it, 1:45, I think, in the morning right now in Beijing. He's landed in China for the state visit. What do you expect to come out of that state visit? What do you hope we get out of it?
13: Well, I mean, look, a couple of things. One, obviously, the president has to, is working through to finalize, whatever deals we need to get done with the Chinese. Two, what's kind of looming in the background is this conflict with Iran. And I think that obviously because of the Strait of Hormuz being in the position that it's in, which is, raising global oil prices, I think that definitely is in the interest of the Chinese to be able to get resolved as quickly as we can. And we need to make sure that they don't have a nuclear weapon. I think the one thing that's been so misleading from the press, you know, they keep saying, oh, the president doesn't have a goal in what's happening with Iran. And that's not true. He's been clear from the beginning. They cannot have nuclear weapons, period. End of story, full stop. And so I think that potentially with what happens in Beijing over the next couple of days, we might be able to get a solution on that front as well. And I think that'll be good when it comes to not just global security, but obviously global oil markets.
15: Byron Donalds, running for governor. Congressman Donalds, appreciate you being with us here, sir. Best of luck to you. We'll talk to you again soon.
13: Listen, thanks, guys. Appreciate you. Take it easy.
12: I think he's going to win, and I think he's going to do a good job. But we're going to, because we, unlike The View, allow people to make the case of why you should vote for them. We're making it as clear and transparent as we can be. We're going to let everybody talk to you who's running for office when we have one candidate on, unlike The View. You can pay attention to that going forward. Fast-growing trees. I'm looking out right now at many different awesome, some would say spectacular, trees that are growing in my yard. And that's partly due to fastgrowingtrees.com. 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

0: They crossed our southern border and they murdered 1,200 Americans and they kidnapped 200 of our people. Would any of you say, oh, well, you know, the real victim here, it's the Mexican cartel that killed 1,200 innocent people, raped, murdered them, kidnapped 250 of them? Would any of you say, boy, that Mexican cartel, they're really getting treated rough. They're the real victims here. Oh, they're having issues getting food. Or would you say they created this situation? War is hell. I think that first person to say it, is that Sherman? At least the one that I think gets the most attention for saying war is hell in America anyway. I'm sure it's been said by other people before, but war is hell. And when you create hell, when you start a war, I don't want to hear whining when you get your ass kicked by people who were the innocent victims of that war. And I think you can go back to 9/11. There are a lot buck of innocent people that died in our immediate response to 9/11. That stinks. I wish that there was never an innocent person who died in war. But when you murder innocent people, a civilized society responds and makes it clear that we're not going to stand for that anymore. And I just think there's a lot of people, and by the way, a lot of people on the right that have lost the script and lost the ability to distinguish between good and evil. And that is alarming going forward, because if you can't distinguish between good and evil, as you well know, Buck, and as the vast majority of this audience knows, you can be led anywhere. And I think there's a lot of young people being led astray. And I think it's an intentional, algorithmic campaign to try and hide the truth from them about October 7th and their response. We'll take your calls, talkbacks. By the way, none of us get paid. You're getting paid by so-and-so. I have never taken a dollar from a foreign organization, to my knowledge, in my life. And there's not a lot of people in media that can say that. We don't get paid to have opinions. There are some people who do. Most of those people are actually ripping Israel.
1: You and I have both actually very explicitly turned down foreign money. Not something we'll get into the details of, but we only do Made in America, baby. That's how we roll.
0: 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And if you're a business owner, guess what? 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
0: Born on America's darkest day of 9/11, the Tunnel to Towers Foundation has been helping America's heroes ever since. Heroes like New York City Fire Department firefighter Robert Welsh.
3: Robert initially served as a police officer before joining the fire department in 2001, just weeks after the 9/11 attacks. He was on the front lines of 9/11 recovery efforts.
0: Robert dedicated nearly two decades of his life to protecting his community. He coached youth sports. He shared a life with his wife, Jennifer, and their three children. 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
1: Byron Sederman sentenced to spend 20 months in federal prison for more than a decade of tax evasion. James Golden was also ordered to pay nearly $869,000 in restitution to the IRS. Now, Golden knowingly concealed $3.4 million in income from selling stolen scrap metal over 13 years. He reported that he owed nearly $2,500 in federal income tax in 2021, but prosecutors say he earned almost $611,000 selling scrap metal that year, and he owed $172,000 in taxes. A man who was sentenced to life without parole in 2023 for the August 1983 murder of 25-year-old Rick Atwood will be resentenced. Roy Snell was 18 at the time. He was ordered to be resentenced due to being improperly represented in a Miller hearing. That's the latest from the WKZO Newsroom. I'm Michael Arney.
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3: I'm Ryan Racker. It's a roller coaster ride for gas prices. AAA Michigan says diesel hitting an all-time high at $6.13 a gallon. Regular gas jumping 12 cents overnight to an average of $4.83. Businesses affected by the massive water main break in Oakland County are back open today.
4: Businesses slowly opening back up in downtown Auburn Hills after Sunday, that was Mother's Day, closed them because of that water main break in Auburn Hills. Now, downtown businesses, they were a ghost town before, but now they're opening back up. Many of the businesses bringing in their own water, and many using just the trickle of water from the city for sanitation use. Lexi Schlaff, she's the manager of the Common Roots Cafe. They make coffee and pastries and sandwiches. So how's the water situation here?
5: So it's very limited use. So we brought in our own water to like wash our hands with, do the dishes with, so we can try to run as much as we can and be operational. So we can't use it, but we're going to try to keep it very minimal of what we use of the city water.
4: Common Roots Cafe also giving away bottled water to its customers and residents.
6: Charlie Langton, Michigan News Network.
3: And do you know your blood pressure could be too high?
7: That's as many people aren't having their blood pressure checked. One in three Michigan adults have high blood pressure, and that can lead to a heart attack or a stroke. Priority Health Dr. David Rizzutko has recommendations to reduce your blood pressure.
8: It was recommended a body mass index of under 25, reducing our dietary sodium, or you'll hear about this DASH diet, which is the dietary approaches to stop hypertension. So that's including things like eating more fruits and veggies, low-fat dairy.
3: And that's Beth Fisher reporting. Emergency crews, first responders, and firefighters taking part of the annual safety drill at the Cherry Capital Airport yesterday in Traverse City. The training was in accordance with federal regulations. Air traffic was not disturbed. I'm Ryan Racker for the Michigan News Network.
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12: Cloudy skies will be the theme of today as temperatures remain the coldest of the week with highs in the low 50s. A breezy northwest wind continues to come in between 10 and 20 miles per hour, making it feel even cooler. Low temperatures tonight hovering near 40. Warmer on Thursday, a high of 66 with plenty of sunshine. We'll continue warming into Friday and even into the weekend with high temperatures in the upper 70s both Saturday and Sunday. It does come with a chance for showers and storms. Tracking West Michigan's weather, I'm Storm Team 8 meteorologist Sarah Flynn.
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21: Off the charts, these home health aides, when you look at the number of employees that exist in New York and the money that the government is paying oftentimes for someone who couldn't physically be able to do the job, these autism centers that I've seen the reports on. Again, I think the original sin here is the government having gotten aggressively involved in healthcare. Nobody has any idea what healthcare costs. Nobody has any idea what medical treatments actually are necessary when a volume-based business is going to run you through 20 different tests that you probably don't know. Let me give you one positivity because I'm getting fired up in a negative way about healthcare. Have you been reading about these body scans that are becoming more and more prevalent? I don't know if you've ever had one done. I have not, but I am told from people who are way more sophisticated than I am that these body scans are becoming cheaper and cheaper, and that you're going to be able to, I think in the future, do a body scan. Maybe you do it yearly. You just go in, they look at your entire body, they make sure about whether you've got any sort of beginning tumors or cancerous related issues, and you have sort of a I guess what would you call it, like a baseline of what your body looks like, and then you can compare it in the years ahead. And I am cautiously optimistic that the tech there, in conjunction with, and you've talked about this, with AI being able to get all of your meds that you can give AI and just say, hey, here's what my blood test results have shown. What do I need to know? What can I do to be healthier? I'm cautiously optimistic that we're going to be moving into a new era where people's own health is going to be better able to be directly treated, and everybody's going to be better off.
22: This is where I advocate for everyone to use AI, and I understand every time you type in anything health related into these various platforms, whether I use Grok, some people use Gemini, some people, you know, all these Claude, all these different things. I always say this is not health advice because they don't want to get sued. This is not health advice. I'm not a doctor. Consult your doctor. By the way, I actually agree with that as the guiding principle. But use these things as a tool so you understand more. And then when you actually sit down with your doctor or when you have a consult with your doctor, you are so much more squared away about what your blood work tells you. Because you can get all these questions out there first, and the AI models will come back with real detail telling you about things. And, you know, it's also, by the way, you can put a photo of yourself into AI. I have not done this, but I have friends who have done this who are professional bodybuilders down here in Miami, and it will tell you about the proportionality of, you know, your musculature in your arms versus your legs, your body fat percentage. You can do the amount of data that you have access to now that pertains to your overall health and wellness is just leaps and bounds ahead of what it was even 10 or 20 years ago. So I have uploaded my blood, you know, for annual checkup purposes and stuff. I've uploaded my blood work into Grok, and then I've asked detailed questions and then gone to my doctor and been like, hey, so is this, you mentioned this, is this really, and you can learn so much. And then your questions for the expert are better. I will also tell you, although the experts won't like this, sometimes you'll catch that the expert was actually kind of a little off on something. Doctors don't like this. They don't like Dr. Google. I know. I've experienced too. But all you care about is your own health, and you have to be, Clay, this is one of the reasons why, no one will talk about this, but it's true, why Medicaid fails so miserably is that a lot of people who are on Medicaid, are thinking that the system is going to make them healthy, not understanding that you have to navigate that system and bring knowledge to what is going on. If you just show up when things are broken in your body and say, ow, this hurts, fix me, yeah, sometimes they can do that. But a lot of the time, it's going to be much more of a long-term issue, a long-term fix. You have to find the right specialist. You have to find the right modality of treatment. And this is why people think having a healthcare card, whether it's from the government or a private company, is healthcare. You know, having health insurance is healthcare. It's not. Healthcare is an active process, and artificial intelligence makes it far more possible for us to be our best advocates for all of this stuff. So that's, you know, that's my TED talk on that today for all of you. But I'm telling you,
0: no, that's
22: true.
0: Speaking of fraud, which is what they're having the press conference about right now, Chris Rufo reports, Buck, California spent nearly, this is going to get a lot of you seriously angry in California. And I think this ties in with why Steve Hilton's campaign, why Spencer Pratt's campaign, Hilton for governor, Pratt for Los Angeles mayor, is sort of catching fire with a lot of different people out there. California spent, Buck, nearly $189 million to give every prisoner a free iPad. Rufo says, we interviewed a dozen death row inmates who told us prisoners are using the tablets to watch porn, engage in X-rated chats, and groom minors on the outside. 90,000 iPads the state of California purchased to give every prisoner behind bars a brand new free iPad. I mean, can you imagine? I mean, this is where your tax dollars are going in California. And I just listened to Karen Bass. We had this audio pulled. Karen Bass is upset that AI videos that are pro Karen Bass, that are pro Spencer Pratt as the LA mayor's race is underway. She says that she's really upset about them. Can we play that cut?
1: What's worrying me now is that his social media is now taking on a violent turn. And that worries me, because when you do that and when your messages are so hateful, or when you demonize people, then you do provoke people who are unstable, and you can jeopardize people's safety.
2: You mean like the throwing of the tomatoes?
1: Well, the throwing of the tomatoes, which look like blood, or drowning me and the governor in a reservoir. But there's also other violent scenes. And so I've noticed that that it's taking on a violent trend.
0: Okay, so this, I do believe, is going to be a huge test for California. Next month, you guys are going to be voting, if you're listening to us in California. You're going to be voting in the mayor's race. You're going to be voting in the governor's race. It's probably not a surprise. Spencer Pratt did so well in the LA mayor debate that the other two primary candidates have refused to debate anymore. I mean, yeah. You know you did well, and that it went well for your campaign when both of the other two candidates say, yeah, we're not going to do this anymore. And I think, again, it just comes back to, are people in LA frustrated enough? Are people in California frustrated enough to potentially leave the Democrat tribe and be willing to take a chance on someone like Steve Hilton, on someone like Spencer Pratt? I think it's a legitimate question about how exactly this is going to shake out. This is one of the primaries that I'm most excited to see what the results are, because I have the sense that people in California are fed up. I have a lot of good friends in LA, and they are fed up. When I talk with them, they are very fed up. Buck is skeptical that anything good.
22: I like your optimism here, but I got to tell you, it's amazing the resilience, the enduring quality of lib lunacy in the real hubs of the greater New York City area, Los Angeles. These people are so deeply entrenched that telling them things that facing up to how wrong they've been on crime, on climate change, on tax policy, on anything, it's like telling somebody who's been an ardent believer their whole lives there's no God. I mean, they can't process. They can't even begin to understand like the basis for their wrongness because it's so unmooring to them. So this is Clay, you know, because I speak from the perspective of somebody who grew up around a lot of these libs in New York. I do not understand how any people ask me, how is it that you grew up in, speaking to me, how do you grow up in New York City and you're so right wing? And I mean, I've been asked that question so many times, more times than I could even begin to count. And I always want to say to them, I don't know how anyone else could grow up in New York City, experience life day to day in that city. What happens when Democrats get their way? What happens when Republicans can get their way, by and large, and not be right wing? I don't understand how it's possible for somebody, if they actually believe in safety, rule of law, clean streets, all these things. The conservative stuff always is good and works, and the liberal stuff makes you feel good until you realize that the crazy homeless people are hitting old ladies over the head with hammers for the 100th time. That's it. So I don't know, and WOR listeners know what I'm talking about, how these psycho libs don't get the memo. They can't figure this out.
21: It's why the woman who said that she got shoved down the stairs, but she didn't want to prosecute because she was afraid about mass incarceration.
22: That is encapsulated exactly what I'm saying.
21: I think it's a perfect analogy. And then what happens? An innocent 76-year-old gets killed because the guy did to him the same thing that he did to the woman. And I was talking about this last night at dinner and then had a couple of drinks afterwards. I think there is a way, and I could be totally wrong on this. I want you guys to think about it. We hear so much about, that lady thought she was being empathetic, right? She thought that by not putting this guy in prison, she also said she didn't want another black guy to be put in jail. I would bet that she was a white woman, liberal, college-educated white woman, who thought she was being kind by not prosecuting that guy and putting him in prison. What if you redirect the empathy to the people that are actual victims of crime? That 76-year-old is dead because that woman's empathy was misdirected towards a criminal and not towards the future victims of that criminal. Can we retrain people's mind to the empathy? The emotion is powerful. I think left-wingers have been overtaken by emotional response. But if you want to be incredibly empathetic, shouldn't your empathy go to people who are completely innocent that are going to be victimized and not to the victimizer? That feels like a transition that could occur and an argument that could be made that I hear very few people making. But that situation in New York City is a perfect distillation of it. Woman gets shoved down the stairs, doesn't prosecute the guy who did it. Next time it happens, 76-year-old isn't as fortunate, he's dead because she didn't prosecute, and that guy wasn't put behind bars.
22: That is the sort of epitome of the urban lib mindset, and it's like something is deeply wrong with them. And there's some way that they cannot process
21: their empathy reality. has been taken advantage of, and they think they're being good people by doing what she did. And that's what I'm saying. Like, you did the manufactured delusion. Can we manufacture sanity?
22: Thank you.
21: Can we manufacture sanity and still use the same empathetic desire, which I think women in particular share, generally speaking, more than men? Can we use the empathy to direct the empathy to the actual victims of crime that will occur if the bad guys are not put in prison? That to me seems like a shift that could occur if it were an argument made well. Maybe some of you can start to use that argument with people that you interact with in your own lives.
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3: 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It is like Hell's Bells, man. All right, a couple of news updates of the five stories we're watching today coming right up.

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0: The Markley Van Camp and Robbins Show. Jamie Markley, David Van Camp, Scott Robbins. Thank you very much for being here. You know what it's time for? Yeah, the five stories we're watching today.
14: One, two, three, four, five.
15: Number five, President Trump is in Beijing for high-stakes talks with Chinese President Xi Jinping. Mm-hmm. They rolled out the red carpet for him and everything. They know their audience, that's for sure. Number four, the state of Illinois is investigating a potential hantavirus case in Winnebago County. It is believed that the man contracted the virus the old-fashioned way by coming into contact with rodent droppings while cleaning a house. So not related to the cruise ship, but everybody's kind of on edge right now, or a lot of people are on edge.
16: Yeah. Well, you got the fear porn being stoked to 11 again.
15: Well, the French lady that was in intensive care has been put on an artificial lung.
16: Yeah.
15: So they're saying, this is the end. She's going very likely to die. Yeah, all because apparently some ornithologist wanted to go to Trash Island and look at birds.
16: At a garbage dump.
15: Yeah, awesome.
16: It doesn't attract rats. The thing is, it repels rats, garbage does.
15: Yeah.
16: Who knew?
17: to hear Robbins go off on that off air.
16: Well, it's ridiculous.
17: It's a treat.
16: What are you doing?
15: There are birds that need watching, apparently.
16: Yes.
15: Number three, over 1,500 passengers and crew aboard the Ambition cruise ship has been banned from disembarking in Bordeaux, France, as a precautionary measure because 49 people have this gastrointestinal illness. One passenger died. I'm feeling pretty confident now about my no cruise voyages policy. I'm feeling very good about that.
17: Yeah, I mean, I had a great time on cruise.
15: Mm-hmm.
16: I had a good time.
15: Yeah. But, I mean, you got...
16: The only time I went.
15: The hantavirus
16: thing. I was drunk most of the time, though.
15: I just...
17: What was the best week of eating of my life?
16: Yes.
17: The food is unbelievable.
15: Yeah, but then you also run the risk of pooping yourself to death.
17: You did, but I avoided that risk. It ended up okay.
15: That's why you got to drink more, right? It sanitizes the bowels. Yeah.
16: It does.
15: Number two, James Erdman, a CIA whistleblower, testifying... today in the Senate, that Dr. Anthony Fauci personally meddled with the agency to hold off on declaring that the COVID pandemic started with a lab leak. Really didn't want that out there. And then number one, related to that, the CIA put out a statement saying that Senator Rand Paul, who was calling for this, is acting in bad faith, calling it nothing more than a dishonest political theater masquerading as a congressional hearing.
17: I think every once in a while you could accuse Rand Paul of something like that, and maybe you're on to something.
15: Oh,
17: with this,
15: sure. Yeah.
17: Just look at all the emails from Fauci.
15: Yeah,
17: that'd tell you everything you need to know.
16: Mm-hmm.
17: Man, oh man. Happen to see this. Just polling that's out there. Most Americans would like about 2.5 more hours a day to just have fun. Does that sound about right?
16: Yeah.
15: Yeah, that'd be cool.
16: Yeah, that'd be nice. Yeah.
17: Think of it, you know, David, you got little kids.
15: Mm-hmm.
17: I mean, you're going to be in the thick of it for quite a while,
15: Especially
17: during that time.
15: Yeah,
17: because it's like a lot of the things that, you know, you would find, as they say, life-giving, like time with your guitar or time exercising or whatever, it gets really cut short during those years. This is the Markley Van Camp and Robbins Show. And you can still make time.
15: Well, they're not at the age where they enjoy watching other people play video games either, so.
17: This is
15: Daddy
17: true.
15: Daddy doesn't get his PS4 time.
17: Yeah.
16: What age would that be?
15: Oh, that's a big thing online. Yeah.
16: I know it is. I can't believe it is, but it is.
17: But that's got to be pretty freaking good for a kid to watch him play it.
15: Yeah.
17: But you can play video games with your kids.
15: Well, they're also old enough now to realize that when I hand them a controller that's not plugged in, they're not actually controlling any of the players.
17: That trick only works for so long.
15: I got away with that for a little while.
16: Yeah, it does. It works for a while.
17: Have you found any games that you can play together yet?
15: No, not really. And I don't really want them in front of a TV screen. That
17: yeah, I understand.
16: Like oh, you?
15: My. Like me.
17: Learn from me.
16: All right.
17: Oh, some great audio we got to get to and what's your story coming up.

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18: The Mark Lee Van Camp and Robin Show. You know, if you're not getting a good night's sleep, have you ever thought about your mattress? 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
18: All right, we got to get to Nimrod. Here we go. Oh, that's not the five stories. I need Nimrods, for crying out loud.
9: When the going gets tough.
20: I thought I took a nap there for a minute.
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22: I love the poorly educated.
18: Well, they're following this one in Tacoma, Washington. Someone called the police at like 2 a.m. said, hey, someone's damaging the entry gate at the police headquarters.
20: Uh-oh.
18: You know those metal signs they would have on a wall, like it's Tacoma Police Department?
20: Yeah.
18: This dude had taken the O out of there. So when the cops go out and find him, and he reaches into his coat, and, hey, this fell on the ground. It's like, that didn't fall on the ground. You just took it. Why were you taking that? He was arrested on a bunch of different charges, and that's Nimrod's in the news.

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1: Well, Portage City Council members not gloating Tuesday night at their first meeting since voters rejected the challenge of their new single hauler waste system, but they did thank voters for turning out. Mayor Patricia Randall also thanked city staff for getting the results out quickly and accurately. The special election cost the city around $55,000 to conduct. Opponents and supporters spent about four times that much campaigning for and against it. The State House has approved a controversial package of bills that seek to roll back the state's 2023 clean energy mandates. The bills would repeal Michigan's requirement that utilities generate at least 80% of their power with clean energy sources by 2035 and 100% by 2040. Energy-saving requirements that utilities also have to meet every year would be loosened. Supporters say the changes are needed to improve reliability of electric service. In the WKZO Newsroom, I'm Michael Arney.
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3: I'm Ryan Ranker. A new effort to push back on a potential ballot proposal in Wayne County that would have a lasting effect on public transit.
4: The lawsuit filed in Wayne County Circuit Court is against the Wayne County Transit Authority, its chair, Asad Turfi, and the Board of Canvassers, as well as SMART. It alleges violation of the Open Meetings Act, Freedom of Information Act, and Michigan election law in preparing the August ballot funding initiative. Matt Wilk is an attorney for the group Not Smart Wayne, which has made the filing.
5: It's clear that these Wayne County bodies did not follow the rules around the conduct of meetings, notice required for new taxes, and the requirement for ballot language.
3: And that's John Hewitt reporting. Inkster police are saying that a viral post about an attempted child abduction are false. They say the post alleges a child was almost taken outside of Inkster Preparatory Academy. Police stress there have been no reports of child abductions to their department and that the claims are false. Inkster PD says they understand the fear that comes with these type of posts, and they say any concerned parent or community member should refrain from spreading unverified information. The public should rely on department communications to be updated. And the Pistons are back at Little Caesars Arena tonight for a critical Game 5 against the Cleveland Cavaliers, with the second-round playoff series tied at two games apiece. Pistons won the first two games in Detroit. Cavs took the next two in Cleveland. Here's Pistons head coach J.B. Bickerstaff.
6: We learned, you know, from the Orlando series what it's like to be down and the amount of urgency you have to play with, but now you're on the other side of it. And so now you're learning, you know, how you have to slow that opponent who's playing with that type of urgency. So these are great experiences for us. You know, the best part about it is it's now a three-game series, and we got two of them in Detroit.
3: And tip-off is at 8 o'clock. The annual legislative softball game is tonight in Lansing. It's a bipartisan event taking place at Sekia Stadium on the campus of Michigan State University. Admission is free. Donations can be made to the Boys and Girls Club of Lansing. I'm Ryan Racker for the Michigan News Network.
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13: Hi. Cloudy skies will be the theme of today as temperatures remain the coldest of the week with highs in the low 50s. A breezy northwest wind continues to come in between 10 and 20 miles per hour, making it feel even cooler. Low temperatures tonight hovering near 40. Warmer on Thursday, a high of 66 with plenty of sunshine. We'll continue warming into Friday and even into the weekend with high temperatures in the upper 70s both Saturday and Sunday. It does come with a chance for showers and storms. Tracking West Michigan's weather, I'm Storm Team 8 meteorologist Sarah Flynn.
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17: Told her there was nothing they could do because it's company policy.
18: Right.
17: Said, by the way, the employee didn't check the locker room when she was present. But anyway, said she raised the issue again 4 days later with another staff member because she had safety concerns. But she said the employee called her transphobic.
18: Right. Yeah.
17: Yeah, she said she showed concern until I started telling her there was a creepy guy in the ladies' shower on Saturday. Nobody checked him out. She said before I could say anything else, she interrupted me, telling me she thought she knew who I meant and what a wonderful woman that is, and then repeatedly called me transphobic.
18: Okay, I'm out. Done.
17: So then a couple hours later, Walcott said the gym's manager called her to tell her that her membership had been canceled for a policy violation.
18: Doing me a favor. Thank you.
17: Well, she asked, what policy did I violate? What? There was no answer. So then she checks her account online and saw that she had been charged for another month. Also said she found a member cancellation or freeze form in her account that requested cancellation. And she said, I didn't sign that. And in the comment field, the cancellation request says non-discrimination trans.
18: Unbelievable.
17: Yes.
18: Unbelievable.
17: Said that after seeing she'd been charged for an additional month following this incident, she returned to the gym a couple days later to use the remainder of her membership. She said the manager said, no, you're canceled. And she said, well, I want a refund then. Well, you're not getting a refund.
19: Golly.
17: And then they called the cops. Planet Fitness called the cops. Oh. Cops show up. Like, yep, you got to go. You'd be trespassing.
18: Yeah. Oh,
19: gosh.
17: So in the end, she said she's bringing this issue up because she thinks the whole Planet Fitness policy is unfair to women. Now, as far as the policy, on the website, Planet Fitness says that members who identify as transgender, quote, may use Planet Fitness locker room facilities, bathroom, showers, and all other facilities, programs separated by sex based on their self-reported gender identity.
18: Unreal. Unreal.
17: These facilities include bathroom, showers, and all other facilities separated by sex. Whenever possible, Planet Fitness Club should maintain private changing areas in each locker room for the comfort of all members and team members. That doesn't always
19: mean. That's funny.
17: Come into play.
19: Whenever possible. Whenever possible, you can, you know, allow people to maintain some privacy if they're uncomfortable with the whole thing.
18: What are we arguing about here? What are we arguing about?
17: Well, something that maybe you argued for in, say, 1983. I want to go in the women's dressing room or locker room.
18: I didn't want to pretend to be a girl to do it, though. I just wanted to go in there.
17: Yeah. No, this is insanity.
18: It is insanity. It's amazing that there's even a debate. This is open to debate.
17: Yes.
18: It's weird.
17: I know.
18: And getting back to the woman who identified what was going on in the, was it Planet Fitness too?
17: Yes, this is Planet Fitness. Oh, you're talking about the Wii Spa in Los Angeles.
18: Yeah, the Wii Spa. That was it. Yeah.
17: Yeah.
18: And say, no, I can. That's not a woman. Look.
17: Yes.
18: Here's why.
17: Yes.
18: I mean, it was very simple. That should be the rule anywhere, everywhere.
19: It's like didn't you say growing up you had a neighbor and someone asked, hey, is that a girl dog or a boy dog? I don't know. Turn them over.
18: Right. That's all you had to do.
17: Yes. I mean, I was thinking to myself, if you would have gone back 30 years and this would have been in play, either your morning zoo or my morning zoo would have had the stunt guy out in the women's locker room.
18: Right. Trying it out. Yeah.
17: Say, is this real?
18: Yeah.
17: And we would have sent Joe Danger or whoever in there just to see what would happen.
18: Right. It would have been wacky.
17: Well, dude.
18: Create the water cooler buzz, man.
17: Of course. And you wouldn't have done that to freak out the women. It would have been to prove a point how insane it is.
18: Right.
17: Because all of a sudden, the guy with a beard says, no, I'm a woman.
19: Yeah.
18: Yeah. Well, Joe Danger might have had his Joe Danger head handed to him had he have done that 30 years ago.
17: You never know.
18: Yeah.
17: Yeah. Yeah. Because there'd be some dude at the gym going,
18: I'm not having this.
17: Yeah, he's there with his lady.
18: Yeah,
17: and she's like, there's a guy in the locker room.
18: That's
17: what?
18: It, done.
17: He'd gone in there. What are you doing?
18: Yeah. Boom! That'd have been it. Yep.
17: Yes. Well, and he would have had it coming.
18: Now we got to all pretend along with him.
17: Yeah.
19: If you don't want to put yourself in risky situations, don't call yourself Danger.
17: This is true. He would have done it.
18: No, he would have done it.
17: He's a good Danger guy.
18: No question.
17: Oh, yeah. He had stones.
18: Yeah. Lost an arm doing it today. It was worth it. It was a great bit.
17: Did you think, what is this? We're in May now. Like, a year ago, we'd still be talking about this?
18: Mm-mm.
17: Like, didn't it seem like the tide was turning? Like, right. Okay, the sanity is going to return.
19: Depending on the state or the city in particular, there are people that they are going to fight to the bitter end on this.
17: Yeah. Yeah. All right, so that's one of the insanity stories out there today. Now it's that time. Do this a couple of times a day. Go around the table. It may not be the biggest story out there, but it caught your attention. David, what's your story here?
19: The top Democrat in the House of Representatives, Hakeem the Dream Jeffries, is melting down at a press conference. And I've got a fresh clip here because he is very upset about Republicans redistricting. And he's making threats now.
17: Okay. Uh-oh.
19: Dial up Obama. Here we go.
14: We will beat the far right extremists. We're going to win in November, and then we're going to crush their souls.
19: We're going to crush their souls.
18: Boy, he's really gone off the deep end.
19: He has.
17: Well, that's because the focus groups told him the nuts on the far left are looking for a fighter, mm-hmm. and he's trying to be that fighter now. Mm-hmm. He sounds very intimidating, doesn't he?
19: Yes. We're going to crush their souls. Well, I mean, it was just a few weeks ago where he was like, Florida Republicans...
17: Yeah.
19: But F around and find out. Well, guess what? In Virginia, the Democrats' redistricting plan failed because it was illegal. And Florida Republicans, well, they drew a new map.
17: Exactly.
19: Successfully.
17: Mm-hmm. Yeah. You know, like if they put him in a movie where you get the cheesy tough guy lines that would be delivered like by a Vin Diesel or an Arnold Schwarzenegger back in the day. Hasta la vista, baby. Stuff like that.
18: Right.
17: Hasta la vista, baby.
18: Well, drop a 10-second ad,
17: he couldn't
18: ad,
17: deliver
18: though.
17: Anything.
18: Yeah, right. Between lines, yeah.
19: Well, yeah, I mean, because he is continually surprised by whatever word comes out of his mouth next.
17: Yes.
19: We are going to crush their souls? He's like, what's this? Souls. Oh, I thought we were going to say toes, but man, brain, you threw me a curveball.
17: There you go.
18: Crush their souls.
17: Yeah. Oh, yeah. Real tough guy.
18: Yeah.
17: All right, Scotty, what do you got for your story?
18: It's kind of an interesting story. NFL camps are open around. A lot of them have, anyway.
17: Yeah.
18: Open for the preseason part of it, anyway. Former Texas A&M running back by the name of Le'Veon Moss.
17: Oh, yeah.
18: You heard about this guy?
17: Yeah. Done.
18: I guess he took one look at the Dolphins and went, I want no part of this. Yeah, 4 days into camp, he retired after he signed with the team. And people are speculating as to what happened. He has dealt with injuries in the past with college football. But
17: yeah,
18: still,
17: ACL, MCL.
18: You kind of
17: yeah.
18: wonder. One thing that was brought up, and I thought this was kind of interesting, because I wondered if this was going to start happening.
17: Yeah.
18: These guys get in there, and they realize there's some big dudes here, and they're going to knock the crap out of me, and I'm going to end up crippled for the rest of my life. By doing this, I don't need the money. I got the NIL money.
17: Yeah, they don't know how much he made
18: right.
17: at A&M, but it might have been enough.
18: Guessing
17: for a
18: hundreds
17: nest
18: of
17: egg.
18: Thousands of dollars.
17: Yeah,
18: that these guys used to go in there. I mean, hell, they drag their broken legs in there because they needed the money.
17: Yes,
18: they don't need the money anymore, which I thought was kind of interesting. He also said that they have a deal now together where he's going to give them back most of their money. from the signing bonus he got, which was $282,000.
17: I read somewhere he's got to give it all back.
18: Yeah, he didn't have to give it all back, apparently, but he said he's going to work on that, whatever that means. Like $200,000 of it's gone already, but hey, I'll give you the $82,000 back. Here you go.
17: They may sue.
18: Well, they might, and we'll see what happens.
17: I mean, you sign, that's one thing, the signing bonus.
18: Yeah.
17: And then you give them 4 days. Up, I see you. I've had enough. I don't know how that works.
18: I don't either. But it is interesting in how this could really develop into something moving forward where these guys get to camp and they realize there's some, I'm getting my fanny handed to me here.
17: Yeah.
18: I don't want to do this anymore. And they've got enough money. They're not really in it for the money anymore. They got it.
17: All right. For my story, we go to the University of Central Florida. They got their graduation. You got the commencement speakers. You got Gloria Caulfield.
18: Yep.
17: She's speaking. And she brings up AI.
18: Oh, boy.
17: And the students weren't having it. They didn't like it at all, what she was saying.
20: The rise of artificial intelligence is the next industrial revolution. AI was not a factor in our lives.
17: Saying, but it is now.
18: Well, yeah, I was just going to say, you're plotting now, but you're going to be out there looking for a gig.
17: Yeah, they didn't want to hear it.
18: No.
17: You're kind of like, yeah, I don't want to hear about how AI is going to take all our jobs. We've already heard this.
18: Yeah.
17: So we're not a big fan of that. But yeah, it took her completely off guard. And things got awkward later on. She looked, said, I see we have a bipolar topic here. They were like, did you mean to say polarizing? Whichever. Doesn't matter.
18: Yeah, that's a little different than bipolar. Yeah.
19: Well, I think maybe that could be right because
18: I suppose.
19: They all hate the fact that AI is probably going to take a lot of the entry-level jobs, especially in the white-collar space. But also, a good portion of those people did not graduate or could not have graduated without the help of ChatGPT.
17: Probably true.
19: So, a little bipolar there, you could see.
17: Yes.
18: Yeah, I suppose you could see it. Yeah.
17: Yeah. But, yeah, I can remember Charlie Kirk going out talking about AI to different kids in college, saying a lot of these jobs that actually you're getting a degree for right now aren't even going to be there by the time you graduate. I mean, paraphrasing.
18: No, that's good to know when you got $50,000 in debt, or if not more.
17: Oh, yeah. Hey. And I understand that there's going to be a lot of fluctuation. And I talked to a dude. I can't say a whole lot about it. I don't think it's a big secret. Let's just say in the banking industry. And you're looking at, say, a whole department of maybe 1,200 people. 3 years from now, there'll probably be 400 people in that department. But they're already planning for it.
18: Yeah, I can't wait to start talking to AI operators.
19: You already are.
17: Yeah.
18: Probably, but they'll have to farm that out to some other group of people.
17: And
18: who knows?
17: You'll be yelling at them for sure. All right. News update and Nimrod's in the news coming up.

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2: Well, some political theater. I'll believe it when I see it happen, actually. But the Senate has unanimously passed a resolution that would withhold lawmakers' pay if the government shuts down. Number four, Senator Rand, this is a bizarre story from NOTUS, I think is what they call themselves. But one of the reporters was out at a bar having to see Senator Rand Paul's son there and Representative Mike Lawler. at Capitol Hill Bar last night, and Rand Paul's son drunkenly accosted Representative Lawler and told Lawler that if Representative Thomas Massie loses, it's going to be because of your people. Lawler said, "My people? Yeah, you Jews," Rand Paul's son said. Mike Lawler said, "You think I'm Jewish? I'm not Jewish." And then he goes, "Oh, this is according to this reporter. I'm sorry for calling you a Jew," Rand Paul's son said. Then he said that the Jews were anti-American and how Lawler and his Jewish supporters served Israel more than America. It ratcheted up, apparently.
3: Got in a little drinky, huh?
2: Yeah. Man. Well, buddy.
1: The anti-Semitism is bonkers, man.
2: It really is. All right. Number three, President Trump in Beijing for big talks with the Chinese President Xi Jinping. Number two, Vice President J.D. Vance rolling out the old task force on fraud. Part of his announcement today is that the federal government is deferring $1.3 billion in Medicaid reimbursements from the state of California. And the reason is because the state of California has not taken fraud very seriously. And then number one, James Erdman is with the CIA, and he's testifying today that Dr. Anthony Fauci personally meddled with the agency to hold off on declaring the COVID pandemic started with a lab leak.
3: So he lied about it.
2: Yeah.
1: Yes.
3: But we already knew that pretty much.
10: We did know
3: about
10: it, yes. Yeah.
3: And I wonder if his pillow is still there with Gretchen Whitmer.
2: Yeah. Nothing's ever going to happen, but...
3: No, I right. know.
2: I am kind of surprised. I mentioned this off-air, but I am kind of surprised that with the hantavirus stuff going on, you're seeing a lot of the usual suspects from the COVID era going on cable news, talking about, hey, this is not a big threat. Anthony Fauci, correct me if you've seen him, I have not seen him anywhere.
10: Scott brought that up off-air earlier.
3: Well, yeah. He needs to stay away where, for his own good. And our own good.
10: I wonder if he's even being asked.
3: I'm sure he is. I'm sure somebody wants.
2: I don't know, though, man.
10: I don't know, man.
3: The
10: what's
3: fear
10: the
3: porn's
10: on
3: alive
10: guy?
3: And well, and he's the king of fear porn.
2: Well, I also think that people, they're never going to admit it. But people at MS Now and other major networks are kind of realizing, okay, yeah, this guy's a fraud.
10: Yes.
3: But you got all the rest of the fraudsters back.
10: But they weren't outed.
3: No, not
10: as frauds as much as Fauci.
2: And they weren't calling the shots as much as Fauci was either. It's one thing if you're Dr. Ashish Shah, although I guess he was the COVID coordinator.
3: Yeah, kind of, yeah. He's out there.
10: But people don't remember him as that. Yeah. They were just kind of carrying the water. it's wild, man.
3: Where's Andrew Cuomo now?
10: This is the Markley, Van Camp, and Robin show.
1: Who are you going to decide who dies?
3: Yeah.
10: If you remember that.
1: What am I going to do with 3,000 masks? I need 60 million.
10: Oh, he was like, I need 30,000 ventilators.
3: Yeah.
10: Yeah. Old Dr. Oz, he's on, he's making the big speech right now about fraud. Mm-hmm. What an unbelievable career for Dr. Oz.
2: I know, man.
3: How about it?
2: It's like,
1: you remember during COVID, and I was like, you know, Dr. Oz has a point here. You guys laughed me out of the freaking studio. Dr. Oz!
3: Well, yeah. But...
2: Well, he was talking about elderberry and stuff.
3: Right.
1: Well, he was saying, hey, listen, as far as the ivermectin, I mean, he was bringing up some points.
3: Yeah.
1: You know? He was a lot more accurate than Fauci. You got to admit that.
3: Well, so was I.
1: News update at the Robin Trifecta coming up.

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12: The Mark McVan Camp and Robin Show. You know, you've heard us talk about ghost beds. 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Boy, I wish I could take my ghost bed with me in that RV. Well, now you can. 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
14: Dr. Oz, Centers for Medicare and Medicaid Services chief, talking about fraud and making a big announcement, especially when it comes to home health care licenses.
15: Next is a nationwide moratorium on all new hospice and home health care. Why is that possible? Because when we squeeze the balloon in California and slow their growth of hospice and now take away 800, the payments to 800 hospices, we know what those fraudsters do. They move to nearby Nevada. Next door, Nevada has a sevenfold increase in hospice already. Arizona, Texas, they're moving across the country. So we're today announcing a moratorium nationally. There will be no new hospices or home health care opened in this country. You can, if you have the program now, you can keep it. You can go to ones that already exist. We're not taking away any services, but there will be no new ones, licenses granted until we can figure out a better way of working across government. Let me highlight this, because when Andrew and who's leading.
14: Yeah. So, yeah, I like that. Yeah, you're just going to press pause for a minute because there are too many people taking advantage of the system.
12: Yes.
13: And we got to sort it out. We got to figure it out. Yeah. Mm-hmm.
12: It seems like, you know, in a job market where, you know, people are looking for jobs, you could take just a clue from Nick Shirley, pick your state and see if you could figure out where the fraud is, because you could bet there's going to be fraud. I mean, people are thinking,
13: dangerous
12: Ohio.
13: Job, though.
12: It can
13: you
12: be.
13: You could end up getting hurt, yeah.
12: Yeah, just taking a camera out there.
13: Yeah.
12: Did you see where Nick Shirley went?
13: Yeah.
12: Was it Brazil?
14: Oh, yeah, it was undercover with gangs, right?
13: Yeah.
12: Dude, yeah. I'm like, and they were saying, hey, you can't film these guys with guns. He did it.
14: Yeah.
12: That was wild.
13: I mean, don't tell Nick you can't do something.
12: Yeah, no kidding. Mm. Yeah, he'll prove you wrong. All right, we got to get the Nimrods. Here we go.
5: When the going gets tough.
16: Damn it, this is too hard.
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16: I love the poorly educated.
12: All right. Nimrods in the News for our friends in Seattle. Be familiar with this already. Headline, local news. Massage parlor trafficking bus spread across Puget Sound as Seattle prepares for FIFA World Cup.
13: Oh.
12: Yes.
13: I thought that would help the tourism.
12: Despite the protests and denials from parlor owners, law enforcement across Puget Sound region isn't buying it anymore. And they were talking with, who's that? Christine Moreland. She runs the More We Love. It's a nonprofit. Ah. Said the parlor I just walked into had mattresses on the floor and condoms and lube.
13: Oh, boy.
12: There's no way you can't tell me these women aren't being exploited. So the crackdown is on, and that's Nimrods in the News.
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2: I'm Jennifer Kuiper. The South Carolina Supreme Court overturns the murder convictions against Alec Murdoch and orders a new trial. Murdoch was found guilty in 2023 of killing his wife and son in 2021. CBS News legal contributor Jessica Levinson.
3: A completely new trial. There will be, I think, a new judge, obviously a completely different jury. And with respect to the evidence, I think that there has been intervening rulings regarding whether or not evidence of his financial crimes that he's also been convicted of could be brought in a murder trial. So my understanding is you might actually see less evidence in the next case.
2: Tori Richens will spend the rest of her life in prison for killing her husband Eric via fentanyl poisoning. The Utah mother later wrote a children's book on grief. Eric Richens' sister, Katie Richens Benson, asked the judge to lock up Corey forever.
4: I worry about the safety of Eric's boys, my daughters, my sister, and myself. There is nothing Corey will not do, and no one she will not hurt, to achieve her own selfish ends.
2: A drug counselor tied to the ketamine overdose death of actor Matthew Perry will spend time behind bars, CBS's Stacey Lynn reports.
5: The licensed drug addiction counselor who delivered the doses of ketamine that killed the actor was sentenced to 2 years in prison. Prosecutors said Fleming worked with the so-called ketamine queen to give Perry the drug. She was sentenced last month to 15 years in prison. 56-year-old Eric Fleming told the court he was haunted by his actions and told reporters afterwards he's regretted. Regretfully sorry.
6: I'm testing hard for every day for the pain I caused not only his family.
5: Stacey Lynn, CBS News.
2: President Trump announced plans to turn the U.S. military base in Guantanamo Bay, Cuba, into a massive detention center that was supposed to hold as many as 30,000 people facing deportation. But as CBS's Camilo Montoya Galvez reports, a CBS News review of internal government documents shows there are only 6 immigration detainees being held there.
7: Over the past year, since the operation started in February of 2025, fewer than 900 immigration detainees have been transferred to the military installation at Guantanamo Bay to be detained there. Nowhere near that 30,000 number that President Trump talked about.
2: Americans are still under observation in medical facilities in connection with the cruise ship hantavirus outbreak, including 16 in Nebraska, where CBS's Ian Lee is.
8: The doctors here are very confident that they will be able to monitor this situation. Right now, they say it's up to the CDC to determine when these people can actually go home. That decision hasn't been made.
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14: May is National Bike Month. It's also Bike Week in Kalamazoo right now. Coming up on Friday will be Ride Your Bike to Work Day for anybody so inclined. Saturday morning will be the annual Mayor's Bike Ride. Portage City Councilman Chris Burns will be subbing for Portage Mayor Patricia Randall this year as she has family obligations.
15: It starts at the Kalamazoo Farmers Market, registration at 9:30 a.m., and the ride begins at 10 a.m. I probably won't ride as quickly as the mayor typically does.
14: Now, Kalamazoo Bike Week was first held in 2012. It was held to raise cycling awareness and promote bicycles as a legitimate form of transportation. Since then, bike lanes have been added to most of the streets in downtown Kalamazoo. In the WKZO newsroom, I'm Michael Arney. 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
10: Chilly tonight. Temperatures dipping down to the upper 30s or 40 degrees, depending on location. And our cloud cover will move out. This makes way for sunshine for Thursday. High temperatures in the mid-60s. Friday, a little breezy again. Temperatures near 68 with partly sunny skies and just a slight chance of a shower early. That's before we make our way into the upper 70s for Saturday and Sunday. Checking Southwest Michigan's weather, I'm Storm Teammate Chief Meteorologist Ellen Baca.
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18: He's here. Now, broadcasting from the underground command post, deep in the bowels of a hidden bunker, somewhere under the brick and steel of a nondescript building, we've once again made contact with our leader, Mark Levin.

0: In 2025, global gold demand blew past 5,000 tons and hit a record $555 billion in value. Many central banks are quietly diversifying away from the dollar, adding hundreds of tons to their reserves. Large institutions poured in the second biggest inflow on record, and barring coin demand, hit a 12-year high. Meanwhile, mine supply grew just 1%, new gold can't be printed, and a recent report said it plainly. 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

0: When we talk about Israel, we're not just talking about a place. We're talking about a people connected to a promise made by God, one he has never broken, and one that continues even today. Because God's character doesn't change. What he begins, he sustains. What he promises, he fulfills. Right now in Israel, families run to shelters as sirens sound. 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
2: On-street parking rules in the city of Kalamazoo are changing again. The first 30 minutes that someone is parked anywhere in the city is free. That'll be free through the fall of 2027. The maximum time someone can be parked in paid on-street parking spaces has also been increased from 90 minutes to 3 hours. Parking will remain free for the first 90 minutes at all public parking ramps. The changes are being rolled out over the next 3 weeks. Teams of federal and state investigators are surveying damage from recent severe storms in Michigan. That includes in Allegan, Barry, Kalamazoo, Muskegon, Nuwayako counties. FEMA spokesperson Cassie Cohn says they've been to about a dozen homes so far in Kalamazoo as they check out damage to people's homes. And one woman, Maddie Jordan Woods, says she's pleased to see the state and federal employees investigating the damage. In the WKZO Newsroom, I'm Michael Arney.
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3: Big Brothers Big Sisters of Southwest Michigan announcing that Pat Furschweiler, head coach of the Western Michigan University's nationally acclaimed hockey program, will be the keynote speaker for their 2026 benefit dinner Monday, June 1st. 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
6: Chilly tonight. Temperatures dipping down to the upper 30s or 40 degrees, depending on location. And our cloud cover will move out. This makes way for sunshine for Thursday. High temperatures in the mid-60s. Friday, a little breezy again. Temperatures near 68 with partly sunny skies and just a slight chance of a shower early. That's before we make our way into the upper 70s for Saturday and Sunday. Checking Southwest Michigan's weather, I'm Storm Teammate Chief Meteorologist Ellen Baca.
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0: He would eliminate that. So when it comes to issues like that, you need to understand the guy is a Marxist. Damn, I wish he would come on this show, Mr. Producer. We've tried every way we have, haven't we? We can. He just won't do it. Go ahead.
1: And in our history, that they rebelled against centuries of religious warfare between the Catholics and the Protestants and witchcraft trials.
0: Who rebelled against centuries of religious war? What are you even talking about? Go ahead.
1: Holy Crusades. America proclaimed the separation of church and state.
0: America never proclaimed the separation of church and state. It's in a letter from Jefferson. And I'm sure Jefferson would be furious that a jerk like you is using it. There was no such proclamation, which is why they try and push it out, even silent prayer out of the school. This guy's like an ACLU type. I'll be right back.
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2: Byron Zetterman sentenced to spend 20 months in federal prison for more than a decade of tax evasion. James Golden was also ordered to pay nearly $869,000 in restitution to the IRS. Now, Golden knowingly concealed $3.4 million in income from selling stolen scrap metal over 13 years. He reported that he owed nearly $2,500 in federal income tax in 2021, but prosecutors say he earned almost $611,000 selling scrap metal that year, and he owed $172,000 in taxes. A man who was sentenced to life without parole in 2023 for the August 1983 murder of 25-year-old Rick Atwood will be resentenced. Roy Snell was 18 at the time. He was ordered to be resentenced due to being improperly represented in a Miller hearing. That's the latest from the WKZO Newsroom. I'm Michael Arney.
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7: Chilly tonight, temperatures dipping down to the upper 30s or 40 degrees depending on location, and our cloud cover will move out. This makes way for sunshine for Thursday, high temperatures in the mid-60s. Friday, a little breezy again, temperatures near 68 with partly sunny skies and just a slight chance of a shower early. That's before we make our way into the upper 70s for Saturday and Sunday. Checking Southwest Michigan's weather, I'm Storm Team 8 Chief Meteorologist Ellen Baca.
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1: The Michigan News Network.
2: I'm Ryan Recker. A conservation officer who stopped a deadly shooting is being honored. Luke Robert was one of the first to respond to the attack at a church in Grand Blanc Township last September. He was conducting fishing patrols when the call of an active shooter came over the radio. Robert responded within minutes and fired three rounds at the shooter, along with a Grand Blanc Township police officer, killing the attacker. Today, the DNR awarded Robert with a Medal of Valor and a life-saving award for his actions. House Speaker Matt Hall is making another push for Selfridge Air National Guard Base. Last year, the new mission was awarded, but the funding from the feds might not be there if Michigan waits too long to start construction on the new runways.
3: We kind of have a drop-dead date of June 1. If we do not begin the construction very quickly after June 1, we have zero chance of building this runway.
2: Hall argues that waiting gives the feds and the new future administration a chance to change their mind and move the mission elsewhere. House's clean supplemental bill would start immediately. Senate Democrats want to wait until after October.
3: It's a very tight timeline, so if you push the construction out another 3 months until the Senate's money's available, it's not happening. It will not happen. At that point, I would recommend that we do not spend any state money on it, and we just wait for the federal government to do it, and maybe it'll happen, maybe it won't.
2: And Hall said Governor Whitmer is part of the negotiations, and he wants to get this worked out in the next few weeks. In a universally loved announcement, the Detroit Pistons are returning to over-the-air television. The team announced a new TV agreement with Scripps Sports beginning next year. That means the games will be free to watch throughout Detroit, Metro Detroit, and the state of Michigan.
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5: I'm Jennifer Kuiper. It's the first day of a two-day summit for President Trump and China's leader Xi Jinping, and major topics include China's support for Iran and its desire to retake Taiwan. President Trump says he'll push more American business deals. CBS's Weijia Zhang is in Beijing.
6: Trump said he will ask Xi to open up China and brought a large entourage of American CEOs with him, including Elon Musk, Jensen Huang of NVIDIA, and Apple's Tim Cook, a group of companies worth more than $16 trillion. Their presence highlights Trump's focus for the trip, new business and trade deals.
5: The remains of a second American soldier who went missing in Morocco have been recovered. CBS's Stacey Lynn.
7: The U.S. military says the soldier was identified as Army Specialist Mariah Simone Collington. She was 19 years old. Last week, crews recovered the remains of First Lieutenant Kendrick Lamont Key Jr. The two soldiers were reported missing May 2nd after participating in an annual multinational military exercise in Morocco. They both fell off a cliff during an off-duty recreational hike. Their remains are now en route to the United States.
5: The Alec Murdoch murder convictions and the death of his wife and son are overturned by the South Carolina Supreme Court, and a new trial is ordered. But Loyola Law School professor Lori Levinson says the former attorney will remain behind bars.
8: Given that Murdoch has been convicted on federal financial crimes and he's received a 40-year sentence on those crimes, he's not getting out of jail right away. But the murder convictions probably either have to be retried or have to be resolved with some other type of plea deal.
5: The judge has found that a court clerk influenced the trial by suggesting to jurors that Murdoch might lie while testifying in his own defense. Vice President J.D. Vance announces an anti-fraud task force to crack down on Medicare and Medicaid across the country.
9: We're going to the states and saying, here are the things that we can do to work on this issue together. And of course, if they don't work with us, there are going to be penalties.